0: weeks, then there's no reason why we have to lose that confidence just because of one game.
1: And swimmer Cam McAvoy is reflecting on his achievements at the Commonwealth Games. Now he's back on home soil. McAvoy smashed the previous game's record in winning the 50-metre freestyle in 20.97 seconds. He says he's ticked all his goals following the Tokyo Olympics. Australian Independent Radio News.
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4: In those moments that you feel the progress is feeling invisible and you're tempted to give up, please remember that growth often happens before the results appear. In the Bible, in Galatians chapter 6 and verse 9, it says, "Let's not get tired of doing what is good. At just the right time, you'll reap a harvest of blessing if you don't give up." It's a reminder to keep doing the good things, because in God's timing, perseverance produces that harvest if you don't lose heart.
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6: 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Definitely worth it.
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4: All right, welcome to the show. Glad you can be a part of it. 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It's all up online at thedailyshow.com.au. Phil Wickham, your artist of the week, has dropped a brand new book today. And so to help him celebrate the release, as our artist of the week, we're going to hear him talk through a song that actually coincides with the book today. It's a song called Everyday Hallelujah. Which came first, the book or the song? You'll find out. Chicken or the egg. Anyway, let's not go there. Also, Matt Carney has dropped a brand new song over the last couple of days as the countdown ramps up to his new album. We'll give you a listen to this one. And something to ponder with our daily thought. Always love this part of the show. It's coming up right after this at The Daily.
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0: Hey, tune into The Daily. Happy Tuesday. We're flying through the week, aren't we? All right, let's get you thinking.
1: Something to think about.
2: Wow, I never thought of it like that.
0: All right, so the idea that we're going to talk about today on the show is something that, if you choose to implement it, may well be revolutionary to how you live your life every day. And I don't say that lightly. This is so, so good. So the hardest task of your day should be the first thing that you touch. Think about it like this. Cold water doesn't get warmer if you wait to jump in. It's still cold. You just delayed it. The thing that you're dreading only grows heavier the longer that it sits. And it doesn't shrink while you avoid it. It just keeps getting bigger and bigger. And every hour you push it down the list, it gets heavier in your head and quietly drains the energy that you need for everything else. So here's a way to go about it. Think about and write down everything that you need to do in the day. Find the one that you want to avoid the most. Do that first before the day's got a chance to talk you out of it. When you do that, you'll find there's a really strange momentum that comes from doing the hardest thing while everyone else is still just easing in. Look, you win that battle early and the rest of the day all of a sudden stops feeling like a fight. And everything after it just seems so much easier. So give it a try. The hardest task of your day should be the first thing that you touch. Get it done. Get it out of the way. That's worth thinking about. How can you implement that? It's your daily thought.
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Still to come on The Daily, Matt Carney. All right, with a new album just around the corner, he's been steadily releasing just a couple of tracks here and there over the last couple of months. And over the last few days, another new song called Weakness has just released. He said there's a word in the lyrics of this song that he's never used in a song before. We'll cover this off at the news desk for you very soon. We'll give you a listen. It's an unusual way to describe a new song, but here we are with Matt. He's a little quirky sometimes. But next, though... All right, we're going to have another look at Phil Wickham as your Artist of the Week. And I love that artists these days are not only investing into their music and the live shows and connecting with fans, but many are trying to do it through other mediums like print media. And Phil's just dropped a brand new book. I think of people like Ann Wilson, Torrin Wells that have all dropped books this year as well. And I'm sure there's more that I may have missed. But the new book comes out today and there's a song that actually shares the title, Everyday Hallelujah. Which came first, the book or the song? Which inspired what? We're going to find out next at The Daily.

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1: Are you tuned into The Daily? Coming up in a moment, brand new music has just landed from Matt Carney. Another taste of his new album that drops in October. We'll tell you about it after we have another look at your Artist of the Week, Phil Wickham. In the joy and in the pain, in the sun and in the rain. Today is a big day for Phil because his brand new book called Everyday Hallelujah has officially released out into the wild. There was a song of the same name that came out just a couple of weeks ago. And in one of his posts online, Phil explained the connection between the book and the song.
2: This song is so special to me. I cannot wait to share it with you. Hope you're blessed by it. Second, another thing I'm very excited about, I've got a brand new book coming out August 11th called Everyday Hallelujah. Same title as the song. In fact, the song was inspired by the book. It was such a joy to write this book and really ask the question, what does it look like to live a life of worship? And we see through all scriptures, these people living out their hallelujahs in different ways, through obedience, through trust, through generosity, through love. And then we see Jesus. And I believe with all my heart that real worship, a real life of worship starts with beholding Jesus, beholding the Father's heart through Jesus and being so amazed by who he is and what he's done that our natural response is just to say, not my will, but your will, not my life, but I'm going to surrender at your feet. So I hope this book helps you live out your everyday hallelujah, because I believe that not all hallelujahs are sung. In fact, most of them are lived.
1: 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He is Everyday Hallelujah at The Daily. I can see

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0: All right, we've got some new music from Matt Carney to tell you about. Nothing you can tell me, nothing's ever been as true. Got no way around it, baby. He's got a couple of new songs that he's just dropped over the last little while, including this one, Gotta Have You, off a new album that's just around the corner. The last couple of days, he's dropped a new song called Weakness. Matt says, this is the first song I've written with the word toast in it. Interesting way to describe it.

0: All right, the new song will be a part of his forthcoming album, Hanging by a Heartstring. Still a couple of months away, this one. It's set to drop on October 9.
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0: scenes with the boys on the tour bus as they give you a little preview of both and give you the option to choose which one you want. Also, the Daily's parenting expert, Sharon Witt, is going to be here with us in the studio. We're going to be talking about how to help your teen navigate the mistakes. And it's not the hypothetical if they make a mistake. We know they're going to make a mistake at some point, but when it happens, how do you help them deal with A, the consequences, and B, the path forward now that they've kind of mucked things up somewhere somehow? That's what we're going to be talking about next hour on The Daily.
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1: Hello there, I'm Sean Bindley. An independent MP believes the Prime Minister should offer a personal apology to the Japanese Prime Minister over a joke made on a podcast. Correspondence between Japan and the PM's department in July stated no action would be taken over the comments about melons, and it suggested it had been the subject of sensationalised reporting. Monique Ryan says an honest apology is the right thing to do.
2: If I was the PM, I'd pick up the phone to the Japanese Prime Minister and apologise to her on this one.
1: The Reserve Bank Board will announce its next interest rate move today. Most economists believe rates will stay on hold at 4.35%. Westpac is the latest major lender to report a fall in mortgage applications. Opposition leader Angus Taylor says the government's budget measures are sapping confidence.
3: Interest rates are too high for hard-working Australians, and we see people with a mortgage paying over $30,000 more than they were before Labor came to power. Interest rates are too high, and that's because inflation is too high.
1: More than 100 people are dead, and at least 20 buildings have collapsed after a powerful earthquake hit Colombia. A massive response is underway to free those trapped under the rubble after the 7.4 magnitude tremor struck in the country's west. Leaders of El Salvador and Ecuador have pledged rescuers and specialist dogs to aid in the response. International crisis group's Gladys Gonzalez is in Colombia. She told CNN.

0: CNN, or emergency responders have been quick to act.
1: Authorities have moved very fast to see and evaluate the damages so far. So I think the response has been very quick. They are a very solid institution that are in charge of crisis management and attempting these sort of disasters.
0: Iran's deputy parliament speaker said on Monday that the U.S. has accepted there is no military solution to reopening the Strait of Hormuz as oil prices rose above $84 a barrel. The U.S. president told the website Axios on Sunday that Washington is now only semi-negotiating with Tehran, describing the standoff as a chess game. Nick Harper has more from Washington.
2: He said it's like a chess game. So Donald Trump is now the chief strategist, all of this marking a shift in direction from the United States, away from military action and more towards the waiting game of putting the economic pressure on Tehran.
0: Delays are expected at Sydney Airport today, with strong winds affecting operations. Travellers are being told to check the status of their flight with their airlines before they head to the airport. Dentists are gathering at Parliament House in Canberra today, calling for a national oral health plan. Data shows one in three adults has untreated tooth decay. 2 million Australians are not getting dental care due to the costs associated. The Dental Association's Dr. Chris Sanzaro says a national plan has been delayed repeatedly.
3: We're calling on MPs from across the country to ensure that their constituents' voices are heard and that the Health Minister prioritises the release of the National Oral Health Plan and improves access for dental care.
0: And car insurance companies are under pressure to explain what's driving sharp increases in premiums. Jack Fenwick explains.
4: A review by the corporate regulator has found prices soared far beyond inflation in 2025. ASIC looked at 8 insurance brands under 5 insurers, which collectively make up nearly 3/4 of the market, finding car insurance premiums increased by 8% in the year to July 2025. Premiums already grew more than 42% between 2019 and 2024.
0: This is Air National News. The Australian cricket team say they're not underestimating Bangladesh ahead of Thursday's first test in Darwin, despite the tourists' disastrous warm-up match. Bangladesh were rolled for just 54 in their second innings, losing to a Cricket Australia 11 by an innings and 38 runs. Opening batter Travis Head, though, says players don't always get up for tour matches.
5: I've played in some pretty poor ones over the years as well, and they're always a challenge because you've got your mind probably elsewhere, in most sense.
0: In AFL, it's back to business for the Crows today after Taylor Walker announced his retirement. The coaching staff now have to decide whether to play him in Friday night's clash in Perth against Fremantle or rest him ahead of the final home and away game of the season against GWS. Dockers coach Justin Longmuir says his side is desperate to bounce back following their narrow loss to Melbourne at the MCG on Saturday. Freo have lost only 3 games this season. And with the Crows looming on Friday night, Longmuir says he's expecting a response.
6: Oh, we need to bounce back. And not necessarily because we lost the game. There's just some areas of the game that we weren't happy with on the weekend.
0: Geelong will submit their response to the AFL's Please Explain for the handling of the concussion waiver scandal this afternoon. The league has sent a final warning memo to all club chief executives in hopes of avoiding more cases. Meanwhile, Geelong assistant coach Nathan Buckley told Fox Footy the player at the centre of the scandal, Jake Colajasny, has had a tough week.
7: We've been briefed on Friday, and everything was still sort of coming to pass at that point, and it's fair to say he was pretty rattled at the time.
0: Australian Independent Radio News.
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9: In those moments that you feel the progress is feeling invisible and you're tempted to give up, please remember the growth often happens before the results appear. In the Bible, in Galatians chapter 6 and verse 9, it says, "Let's not get tired of doing what is good. At just the right time, you'll reap a harvest of blessing if you don't give up." It's a reminder to keep doing the good things because God's timing, perseverance produces that harvest if you don't lose heart.
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9: You are tuned into The Daily, and for King and Country, it would be one of our faves here at the show. They are dropping new music later this week. But the beautiful thing about it is, apart from new music from the boys, is that you get to choose which song you'd prefer out of 2 options. We're going to hear from them a little bit later at the news desk, and you'll hear them present option A and option B. And based on the one that gets the most votes, they're going to release it. I know which way I'm leaning, but maybe you'll be the same. Maybe you'll be different. Who knows? Also, we've got a little bit of nostalgia. We're going to hit rewind for our daily flashback. And next, helping your teen deal with making mistakes. The reality is they're going to make them. They're not going to just roll through life. I mean, none of us do, right? So how do we help our teen as a parent to be able to not only deal with the consequences of their actions, but also to be able to help them move forward in a positive way? We're going to be talking about this with our parenting expert, Sharon Witch, here in the studio next on The Daily.
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0: You tune into The Daily every Tuesday. We talk about our parenting. Our expert is a teacher. She's an author with many books to her name. Sharon Witt, great to have you back on The Daily. Hello.
1: Great to be joining you again, Cam. Hey, I want to ask you a question. Do you remember, and if you want to share it, the biggest mistake you made as a teenager?
0: Oh, gosh.
1: Might not be the biggest, but when you made mistakes.
0: No, look, my memory is absolutely horrendous, but I do remember making them regularly.
1: Absolutely. And you know what? Our teens are going to make mistakes, and they're going to continue making mistakes because this is the natural part of them growing up. Now, a quick science tip for you. A teenager's prefrontal cortex in their brain is still developing, and that prefrontal cortex is what manages impulse control and decision-making. Now, that is just normal. It's frustrating, but it's incredibly normal. So our kids are learning to make mistakes. It's just part of them learning, growing, and gaining independence. Risk-taking is often a part of that identity exploration. So if your child makes a mistake and you find out about it, the most important thing, first of all, as a parent, is to manage our own reaction, because when our kids stuff up, we can, I mean, especially if we're having a rough day, we can just snap and just go, enough, cut it out, you know, or just have a really bad reaction. So it's really good for us to model what emotional regulation looks like. And so it's really important just to take a breath and to pause before we respond. Avoid catastrophizing like, this is going to ruin their life, this is the worst thing they could ever do, because our kids are going to make mistakes. It's how we often react that is going to help them be able to manage to get through that. It's really important to respond with curiosity rather than criticism. So using open-ended questions like, what happened? How did you feel about that? And actually listening more than we talk. And as parents, that's a pretty tricky thing to navigate, because we often just want to do all the talking. You're going to sit down and you're going to listen. But actually listening more, trying to understand. And I remember my son many years ago, and he shared this openly with a group of year nines the other day. And he was saying about, he made a really poor choice when he was part of, let's just say, a sports group, being the cheer squad for a well-known sports club. And he made a really poor choice as part of that, hanging out with the wrong crowd. And he made a really silly choice one day, and it got found out by the club. And they contacted me, and we actually, rather than acting in anger, we asked our son to come home, and we had a chat with him and asked him, you know, what he was thinking, and let him know that we knew what was happening, but we were also going to be part of helping him identify that and then part of the consequences for that. So we ended up taking him into the club, and he had to actually face the club, some of the directors, and talk about the decision he'd made. And there was no shame. It was more just helping him understand that the actions have consequences. And he actually talks about that now as a much older adult, that that was an incredible teachable moment for him, that he was able to reflect and pause. And it wasn't about shaming him. It was about helping him choose better choices next time, and it becoming a teachable moment. So looking at when our kids make mistake, staying connected, remembering that the relationship with our child is more important than anything. We don't want to shame them. The relationship is most important, and we're going to be here to guide you through that. We're going to help you. We're going to love you even when you mess up. That's not going to change how we feel about you, but we are a safe place, and we are going to navigate that with you, and hopefully you'll learn from that. So I remember my son was just saying that was the biggest teachable moment for him, and it actually changed the trajectory of his life.
0: Wow.
1: It was really, really important.
0: Yeah, it's awesome. And if you haven't experienced this yet as a parent of a teen, I guarantee you it will be on the way at some point, because our teens are going to make mistakes.
1: Yeah, and I think the other important thing I'd want to leave it with is to talk to our kids about when we've made poor choices, because, you know, we don't want to be standing there saying, you know, I make all the right decisions. We all stuff up all the time, and we still continue to do as adults. And the thing we want to get to our kids is that we can always learn from our mistakes, makes us better humans, and we're always a work in progress.
0: Yeah, that's a nice way to wrap this up. The Daily's parenting expert, Sharon Witt, thanks for helping us talk through this one today.
1: Thanks, Cam.
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0: Still to come on the daily for King and Country. We are gearing up to the release of their new album, The Most Beautiful Colours. We've got some special plans in store around this release as well. We'll keep you across this as we get closer. It's about 5 weeks away from dropping, but later this week, the band is preparing to release a brand new song. And the beautiful thing is that you get the chance to choose between one of two options. They were on the tour bus, gave us a listen to both of them, and you'll hear what they've had to say and a little snippet. Hey, you get to choose. Pop it in the comments and you'll help decide which one of these songs drops a little bit later this week. I will do that at the news desk for you shortly, but next, a little trip down memory lane for our daily flashback.
1: One way. 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

0: Still to come on the daily for King and Country are dropping new music this week. But you get to choose which one of the two you like best. We'll cover this off at the news desk, give you a listen. You can make up your own mind after we hit rewind for our flashback.
1: Are you telling me you built a time machine?
0: We're about to roll 19 years down memory lane to the 11th of August 2007. The song that we're about to play actually topped the Billboard chart this week. And it's crazy because still to this day, Brandon Heath is trying to top this song.
2: That's the best song I've ever written. I'm always trying to top I'm Not Who I Was.
0: One of the really quirky things about this song is it breaks the conventional mold for how a song is written. And what I mean by that is verse, chorus, verse, bridge, chorus, chorus, or something similar along those lines. This song actually doesn't have a chorus. Maybe for Brandon, that seems to be why it resonates so much. And heading back to the year 2007, in fact, this week, the song had a five-week top run at number one on the Billboard chart. We're about to dive into it. Brandon Heath, this is I'm Not Who I Was, your daily flashback.

0: Are you tuned into The Daily? We are going to wrap things up for you in just a moment. But first, one last little bit of news.
1: I like to get the daily news.
0: What if I told you that Vicky and Country were dropping new music this week? What if I told you God will be a cover when you need it? Closer than a See what I did there? Well, the boys are planning to release one of two brand new songs off the new album. The beautiful thing is that you get to choose which one you like more. Take a listen to this.
2: All right, we're sitting here on the bus. We had a curious question.
3: Yeah, we wanted to play a couple of songs.
2: Off the new album.
3: And we wanted to know what you think.
2: We're going to release something. Give us your perspective. Right. Starting with
3: a song called Good Man. Here we go. There goes

0: That's a good man.
1: And Ale.
0: So what are you feeling?
1: Let us know in the comments.
2: I feel like Ale's got my vote. Either way, they're going to be dropping one of those two new songs on Friday. Both of them will appear on the new album, The Most Beautiful Colours, that is now just over a month away. It drops September 18.

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0: Hey, that wraps up the Daily. Can't believe we're here, but tomorrow, little preview, we're going to give you another look at your Artist of the Week, Phil Wickham. His new book just dropped today called Everyday Hallelujah. So to help him celebrate this book's release week, we're doing what we do best, and that's hearing from him every day, talking about the songs that have brought him to this point, the iconic tracks from his back catalogue and from his career so far. There is still a lot more that he's going to accomplish in the future. There's no doubt about that. Plus, we'll recap all the news. We'll get you across everything you need to know. 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She'll be here with us. Hope you can too tomorrow at the Daily.
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2: This is Air News Canberra. Good morning, I'm Steve Barker. A strike force team launched to investigate the discovery of a suspected woman's body dumped in a suitcase south of Goulburn has confirmed no foul play has occurred. More from Peter Jones.
3: The suspected woman's body found on Sunday has been confirmed by forensic officers to be a lifelike doll with hair, wearing clothing, complete with a nose piercing, fake bruising and grazes. Hume Police District officers were called to O'Allen Ford Road on Sunday after two people on a weekend drive made the shocking discovery in the bushland area. While initially treated as a homicide, the forensic medicine laboratory revealed the highly realistic remains were not human. And police have finished their investigations. Peter Jones, Air News.
2: An ACT court has been told video games could be partly to blame for a young driver's decision to speed away from police. More from Sarah Patterson.
4: The court was told the now 19-year-old was driving home when he began to speed and ultimately did not stop for police when they signalled for him to pull over. After a short time, officers stopped pursuing the P-plater. A man faced sentencing last week over a charge of aggravated, furious, reckless or dangerous driving. The man's defence lawyer told the court his client had said his headspace had gone straight to a video game that he used to play all the time. He was ultimately handed a $3,000 fine and a 12-month disqualification from driving. Sarah Patterson, Air News.
2: The Prime Minister held talks with opposition leader Angus Taylor yesterday to try and reach a compromise on various policy issues. Anthony Albanese and Mr Taylor have struck a deal to reduce the ballooning cost of the National Disability Insurance Scheme. A Canberra real estate agent wants to renovate or repair 20 properties in the ACT after experiencing homelessness himself earlier in his life. Johnny Warren's calling on the ACT government to support the pro bono project alongside MLA Thomas Emerson and local homelessness organisations. The idea has been put to the ACT government. However, experts say broader change is needed across the public housing sector. Despite nearly 58,000 offences being recorded by AI detection cameras, the Territory Government has admitted it does not track the error rate. Close to 200

0: 100 Canberrans have reported being incorrectly fined for driving offences using the AI cameras. The opposition's Peter Kane says a human should be reviewing the photos.
1: Something's not working. And that's really the responsibility of the minister to step in and say, OK, why is something obvious that maybe the AI got fooled by the angle or the other objects in the car? So if that doesn't do the right thing, then surely the human eyes should be pretty quick to identify that.
0: To Air Medical News, a project using umbilical cord blood aims to treat highly aggressive acute myeloid leukemia for those who can't or don't want chemotherapy. Translational Research Institute Professor Ma Gandhi says the next stage is trialling the treatment.
2: Well, we've just obtained $4 million from a federal grant, so we've worked out how to do it. So the next stage is to do a trial, and we'll be conducting the trial. It's a national trial, but it'll be coordinated from the work that we're doing in Brisbane.
0: And to Air Sport, Newcastle beat Canberra 30-24 on Sunday. It means the Raiders' finals hopes are over. Coach Ricky Stewart saying the loss was on Corey Horsburgh's shoulders after he slapped Dane Gagai over the head instead of having a kick at goal.
3: And there was a brain explosion. I mean, we got a penalty. It was a brain explosion.
0: Not happy, Jan. I'm Steve Barker. This is Air News Canberra.
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6: And checking out the weather, currently it's 13 degrees around town, and the remainder of the day will be partly cloudy and the top of 13. Possible light shower. Tomorrow, much the same, partly cloudy, a chance of a light shower. 15 and 16 on Thursday and Friday, and 15 and 15 over the weekend, and no rain, no particular rain forecast. 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
1: You say your primary schooler has been putting on weight lately. Why not blame the television? Hi, we're Brett and Kate Ryan for Focus on the Family Australia.
2: According to one consumer group, it's the media's fault that childhood obesity rates have risen so drastically through the years. Studies show that 21% of boys and 23% of girls in Australia are overweight or obese. Part of the blame may lie with the amount of junk food advertising aimed at children on television.
1: One expert said that for every dollar spent by the government to educate children about good nutrition, $10 is spent by companies marketing high-fat, sugar-loaded snacks, soft drinks and fast foods.
2: Ultimately, it's our job as parents to see that our kids eat right. Maybe the best approach to childhood obesity is to curb their diet at home. And while we're at it, curb their time in front of the TV.
1: For more on healthy parenting, go to families.org.au. And while you're there, please consider becoming a financial partner of Focus on the Family Australia.
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0: For many Australians, Christianity is part of a family story. It shows up in weddings and funerals, Christmas and Easter, school communities, moments of hardship, and moments of hope. Even for people who wouldn't describe it as a daily belief, those connections still matter. So, when the census asks what religion you identify with, it's worth thinking about the whole picture. If Christianity is part of your story in any of those ways, take a moment to record it.
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2: One way. Sharing faith.
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21 past 12, Canberra's One Way FM. Hallelujah from Joy Enrique. Now we have Ethan Beer. Only one that matters. This sounds pretty important.

0: This is a Healing and Wholeness Snapshot with Peter and Jane from BMTC.
1: Jane, we talked recently about our attitude towards God.
2: Yes, Philippians chapter 2, verse 5 says, "You must have the same attitude that Christ Jesus had." Scripture says Jesus took on the nature of a servant. He humbled himself, even to death on a cross like a common criminal. But we know in reality, his name is above all names.
1: Yeah, and there's another reading. It comes from Romans 14:12, and I'm using the Message version. And it says, "As I live and breathe, God says, every knee will bow before me. Every tongue will tell the honest truth that I and only I am God." So God is calling each of us to him. What will be our attitude? Will it be, "Yes, Lord, here I am, Lord," or, "Later, Lord, I'm busy at work, I run my kids everywhere to after-school activities, and then there's sport of a weekend. Lord, I'm just so tired."
2: But you know, guess what? The Lord knows all this, but he's still calling us to him, even through our crazy busyness. Our response to his call is first change our attitude and turn to him. We can feed our spiritual life by making choices. When we go for our walk or we're on the bike at the gym, we can choose to listen perhaps to Christian music or a podcast or tune into Christian radio.
1: Do you know what, Jane? Years ago, I used to do a lot of driving for my job, and I'd listen to teaching and Christian worship, but it was on a cassette.
2: That's a blast from the past.
1: Yeah, cassette tapes in the car. And I think some of our listeners might need to talk to someone old that knows what a cassette tape is. But the point I'm making is change our attitude and choose to find God every day, even when we're so busy. God is there.
2: He is.
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And the band on that one was called Voices of Fire, and I think you could probably guess what it was called. Joy. I once knew a lady called Sue, and she bought a second-hand car, and she didn't realise until she'd bought it that the number plate was J-O-Y. She was very happy with that car. Indeed, she was. Third day now with I've Always Loved You.

In Genesis 1, we can see that God created mankind. He created both men and women. So to say that he made fathers and mothers is not too much of a stretch. In particular, God can precisely convey some of his marvelous traits through the beautiful role of mothers. This is played out in the lives of mothers on screen and in real life. We can see a depiction of the love of motherhood that is wrapped up in protection, care, and sacrifice. People may have different experiences with their mothers, but in God's original plan, it can be seen that the beautiful trait of mothers is a reflection of his very nature to care and love for his children. Also, the Bible shows how we, as a community, need to provide care for these women who sacrifice so much for their families. So it needs to be said, love you, Mom. You are a gift from God. This is Russ Matthews with God in 60 Seconds. To open up more space for reflection and conversation about God, go to thirdspace.org.au.

11 minutes to 1, Canberra's One Way FM. Now, if you recognise that particular voice, you may or may not have recognised it. That was Justin Michael. He was the former frontman of the Australian Christian band Compliments of Gus. And that was his one of his new songs, released in June this year, called... I've just lost it for a moment. My mind's gone blank. There it is. Here Comes the Day. So Justin Michael, Here Comes the Day, released June this year. Ledger is up next with Completely. That's it. Completely.

0: 1 minute to one, Canberra's One Way FM. Ayesha Woods with Big Enough. Indeed, do we think our God is big enough? Yes, he is. Another question then, are we big enough to let God take control?
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0: One Way News.
1: Hello there, this is Michael Lynch. Australia will soon roll out the first vaccines against bird flu, which will be administered to wildlife in captivity. States and territories will begin vaccinations in the coming days and weeks on those species mainly susceptible to the disease. 231 cases of bird flu have been so far detected in Australia, with the majority of cases in South Australia. Environment Minister Murray Watt says the federal government will support states and territories during the vaccine rollout.
2: Where it's possible to vaccinate wild birds, we will do so. But the priority here is to vaccinate birds that are in captivity. And of course, in our zoos and various other institutions, we've been taking steps to ensure that we do have populations of our most vulnerable bird species. And they're going to be the priority when it comes to vaccinations.
1: Scores of people are dead and at least 20 buildings have collapsed after a devastating earthquake hit Colombia. A massive response is underway to try to free those trapped under rubble after the 7.4 magnitude quake struck in the country's west. Leaders of El Salvador and Ecuador have promised to dedicate rescuers and specialist dogs to aid in the response.

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Call the Buzz One, Canberra's One Way FM, Chasing Quiet from Elizabeth Grace. It was on this day in 1739. Some of you may remember when George Whitefield, the English revivalist, wrote this in a letter. Our extremity is God's opportunity. Very true indeed. Here's Terry and now with Matthew chapter 5.

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my defender from Tate Butts. God is indeed our defender. So often we try to defend ourselves or get too vocal or too carried away, but God is our defender. We can just rely on him. Reliant K, now with something pretty simple called G-O-D.

28 to 2, Canberra's One Way FM, Tree 63 with How Much Longer. How often have we asked that question of God on a particular situation or crisis or whatever? How much longer? I've often asked it quite often. And then I look at history and look at what God has done with other people in history. And God is not in any rush to do anything. He's not in any rush at all. He says in the book of Isaiah, my plans will not be thwarted. God is in control. Bella Taylor-Smith now with Home.

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Well, there's a 2-1-way FM. Sonny Okusin, or Okason, with This Is The Day. More of a lively one, that one, wasn't it? Need to Breathe now with a bit more gentle dreams.

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1: The ancient Roman armies were the toughest of the tough. That's why Roman commanders were known to burn the bridges behind the legions so there could be no retreat. There was nothing worse than being trapped with water at your back, and the army knew that it had to fight and it had to win. There was no fallback position. In the Bible, the prophet Elisha did a similar thing right at the beginning of his ministry. When he was called to be a prophet, he asked to go back and say goodbye to his mother and father, and he was denied. He was told to burn his bridges. There are people who want to commit to Jesus, but just not fully. A relationship with Jesus is like skydiving. It doesn't work unless you commit fully to jumping out of the airplane. Remember, Jesus burnt his bridges for you.
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7 minutes to two, One Way FM, Seasons from LJ the Messenger. Well, last week when we had a bit of a cold spell, I looked up the temperature in the place called Baghdad. And you may or may not know where Baghdad is. Most of us should know. And the temperature there forecast last week was 47, 48 degrees all week. I looked again this week. And it's quite amazing. Compared to our current temperature, which is 13 with a wind chill factor of 4, the temperature in Baghdad at the moment, 6 a.m., is 34 degrees Celsius. The forecast for the rest of the week, 32 minimum overnight, 48 during the day. That's the whole week. Oh, but then it cools down Monday, Tuesday to only 42. So where would we rather be, here or in Baghdad, where the nights are not falling below 30 and the daytime's 48? I like the weather forecast for Baghdad, though. It just says excessive heat. Very nice. 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

0: don't do that, then yeah, I'll put fate in someone else's hands. So yeah, I haven't done enough.
1: West Coast's Brandon Stasevich says the players are regretting a brief lapse that saw Sunday's AFL game against Collingwood slip away from them. He's told Sports Today that after half time, they really let themselves down.
2: It was probably a 15-20 minute patch in that third quarter where they got ahead of us and able to kick what would have been the margin 3 or 4 goals, and just probably didn't defend well enough for the whole game.
1: A new triathlon hub is to be launched on the Gold Coast to serve as a training base for Olympic and Paralympic Games. The high-performance hub will be situated at the Miami Aquatic Centre and is being seen as representing a very important step forward for the sport. Australian Independent Radio News.
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5: Oh, there's no thunderstorms on the horizon or the distant horizon, but the temperature is currently 13 degrees. The remainder of the day will be partly cloudy, partly sunny. Tomorrow, much the same. Partly cloudy, partly sunny, 13 degrees. And there may be a chance of a very light shower. Then the rest of the week, 15 or 16 degrees and about zero overnight, possible light frost. And as I mentioned earlier, the temperature in Baghdad at the moment is 34 degrees, forecast for a top of 48 for the rest of the week. Here's Bodie now with Go For Broke, One Way FM.

find you can't get to church on Sunday morning? There's a message just for you. Sunday morning, just after 8 o'clock, the messages are from pastors from the Canberra sub-region and across the denominational spectrum. Why don't you join me, Sue, on One Way FM as I introduce this week's pastor and the scriptures that the message will be taken from. So have your Bible ready and handy, won't you? 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

0: wanna see you in everything that I aim for. Is this where you call, or is this where I fall? The one who sees me hems me in behind and before.
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0: 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Jesus said that he knows us and that he would never leave us nor abandon us. 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
3: Stats released recently in Australia showed that only 6% of all transactions use cash. I get that. I can't remember the last time I used cash. Tapping is easy and saves everyone time and effort. In some Anglican churches, they still celebrate a Sunday called the Harvest Festival. It's where the congregation brings the physical fruits of their labour to church and lay them on the altar in thanks to God. It's a wonderful physical reminder of what they've produced and God's goodness in their lives. It's old, but it's very helpful. Our Tap and Go Society separates us both from earning and giving and reduces our gratitude. We need to look for ways that we recognise God's goodness in what we earn and build our gratitude for what we have.
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0: Stories shape how a nation sees itself, and the census is one of the ways Australia captures that story. This August, one of the questions you'll be asked is, what religion do you identify with? It's worth taking a moment to think about what that really means. Take Christianity, for example. For some Australians, Christianity is their spiritual belief. For others, it's the values they were raised with and still live by. And for others, it's their connection to Christian schools, charities, organisations, and community services that are part of everyday life. So, when the census comes around, think about your full story, and if Christianity is part of it, take a moment to record it.
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Look, life isn't always a bed of roses. Things come at us from all sides, stresses and strains, losses and disappointments that we would never have chosen for ourselves. Bitterness can so easily take root. Hi, I'm Bernie Diamond and welcome again to Fresh. Fanny Crosby, the blind 19th century hymn writer, was stripped of sight from infancy because of a medical error. She could easily have lived a bitter life, angry at the unfairness of it all. But instead, she turned her yearning toward God. Out of her intimacy with Christ flowed over 8,000 hymns, songs of joy, trust and delight in the Lord that still lift hearts today. She once said that she wouldn't trade her blindness for anything because through it she saw more clearly the beauty of Jesus. That's the heartbeat of Psalm 37. Despite the severe trials and struggles that David endured, both before and after becoming king of Israel, he writes this in verse 4. I ask only one thing from the Lord. This is what I want most. Let me live in the Lord's house all my life, enjoying the Lord's beauty and spending time in his palace. This isn't about seeing God as some vending machine. It's about intimacy. When your heart delights in God, when you yearn for him above all else, your desires are transformed. His joy becomes your joy. His will becomes your will. And in the middle of your struggles, man, that changes everything. It finds its deepest fulfillment in Christ because he bore the greatest injustice of all time on the cross. And yet through his resurrection, he brings us the deepest joy, a new life in him. Don't let bitterness at the world's unfairness take root. Choose today to delight yourself in Christ, yearn for his presence, enjoy his intimacy, and let him reshape your desires into something lasting, beautiful, and eternal. That's God's word, fresh for you today. Absolutely. Now, please don't forget that I'd love to send you your fresh devotional every day. 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
1: There's a wonderful line at the end of the Gospel of John. Jesus had risen from the dead, but the disciples had gone back to fishing. They were probably exhausted, but they didn't catch any fish. And then Jesus appeared to them and said, "Throw your net on the right side." And they did. And they caught so many fish they couldn't haul them in. Peter leapt into the water, knowing it was the Lord. But when they got to the shore, Jesus had prepared a fire, some fish, and some bread. And then it says, Jesus said to them, "Come and have breakfast." I think it's the loveliest invitation in Scripture. It's the heart of God. It's warm and thoughtful and ordinary. It's not even a fancy meal or a banquet. Jesus said, "Come and have breakfast." And Jesus warmly invites us today to a life of following him. It might be hard at times, but we follow a Saviour who knows our needs and cares for us in all the ordinary and exhausting moments. This is Everyday Stories with Naomi Reid.

0: is Air National News. Firstly, to the NRL and the belief that the flaws of the six-man bench will hurt the South Sydney Rabbitohs following the hamstring injury suffered by Ashton Ward. Jaden Sullivan is expected to replace Ward at halfback in the game against the Bulldogs on Friday night. He's averaging just 18 minutes off the bench this season, having not been used six times. Prop Junior Totola says they're confident Sullivan will handle the demands of playing 80 minutes.
1: I know he hasn't played too much footy coming with the six-man bench and stuff, but yeah, I know he knows what to do and he's got a job to do, so I know he'll do it well.
0: West Coast Brandon Stasevich says the players are regretting a brief lapse that saw Sunday's AFL game against Collingwood slip away from them. He's told Sports Today things went pear-shaped after half-time.
2: It was probably a 15-20 minute patch in that third quarter where they got ahead of us and able to kick what would have been the margin, three or four goals, and just probably didn't defend well enough for the whole game.
0: In the round ball game, Matilda's midfielder Tamika Yallop has signed for the Wellington Phoenix ahead of the coming A-League women's season. In water sport, Jack Robinson has won an all-Aussie battle with Callum Robson at the Tahiti Surf Pro to set up a third-round meeting with wildcard Kelly Slater. Ethan Ewing and George Peter have also advanced to the last 16. Australian Independent Radio News.
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4: We got to a 13-degree day here in Canberra, and after the wet cold yesterday, it was quite a nice day. Tomorrow, though, some more showers around, maximum 13, minimum of 2. Thursday, a partly cloudy day with morning frost, 0 degrees and 15 overall. Friday, chilly, minus 2 to start us off, but a nice 16-degree day. And that is your weather on One Way Home.
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4: You are indeed listening to One Way Home with PJ this afternoon, driving you home right through to 7 p.m. And it's always great to be on air, and particularly today, Census Day, the our national census, a day that we get to be counted. And we're going to be discussing a little bit more throughout the show. A good reminder, if you've not yet completed your census form, tonight is the night. Do it. And there are some really important questions in there. You know, one in particular asks about religion and a time to be counted as Christians in Australia. Really, really important to be, reflecting on that as we fill it in. And it is, as I said, I think it is a great privilege to be able to provide that this sort of information to our government so they can make informed decisions about all sorts of different things in terms of policy direction. There's many countries around the world that we don't know their populations because they're not able to do a census like this, and that sort of means that there's people that aren't counted, people aren't thought about when decisions are being made. So make sure you fill in your census. It is also mandatory, so besides whether it's a privilege or not, it's a mandatory thing to do, so fill your form in if you haven't yet. Going to jump into some music though now with Sanctus Real and Steady.

0: Here on Sunburnt Souls, we explore life, faith, and our mental well-being. 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
1: As a pastor, I get asked a lot of questions that I don't know the answer to. How old exactly is the earth? I don't know. What date is Jesus coming back? I don't know. Why do you have bipolar, Dave? I don't know. I know there's things that contribute, like the brokenness of the world and genetics and my own poor choices in my teenage years, but I don't know why I specifically have mental illness. So instead of focusing on what I don't know, I'm choosing to focus on what I do know. Here's what I do know. Even though I'm mentally ill, God loves me. Even though I've got bipolar, the ministry's going well. God's blessed me with a great support network, an awesome family, a delightful GP, a great psychiatrist. My mental quirks have not disqualified me from being used by God, and neither should your quirks disqualify you.
0: For more candid conversations on faith and mental well-being, check out sunburntsouls.com.
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1: 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And that honesty helps build a clearer picture of Australia.
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More Republic. I ain't worried. One way home with PJ. And this is a really encouraging passage from Luke 12. Are not five sparrows sold for 2 pennies? Yet not one of them is forgiven by God. Indeed, the very hairs of your head are all numbered. Don't be afraid. You are worth more than many sparrows. You are so precious to God and in God's sight. So may you be encouraged by that today.

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2: With our news headlines, I'm Michael Lynch. Well, as widely predicted, the board of the Reserve Bank of Australia, in a unanimous decision, has voted not to increase interest rates from their present 4.35%. A 7.4 magnitude earthquake has devastated Colombia, killing scores of people and burying many others under the rubble of collapsed buildings. Tonight is Census Night. Held every 5 years, the compulsory questionnaire is designed to gather key information to determine the future allocation of government funding. Australia will soon roll out the first vaccines against bird flu, which will be administered to wildlife in captivity. Public sector union boss Melissa Donnelly has been appointed the new ACTU secretary. A new survey has found coral cover on the Great Barrier Reef is at near record levels. In a sport, Test batsman Jake Weatherill says he could be dropped if he doesn't put runs on the board against Bangladesh in Thursday's first test in Darwin. A new triathlon hub is to be launched on the Gold Coast to serve as a training base for Olympic and Paralympic Games. In the NRL, Broncos star Cotone Staggs has entered an early guilty plea for a careless high tackle during their loss to the Dolphins on Saturday night. And tickets to the AFL's first wild card round will start at $35. Those are today's top stories. This is AIR National News.
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You're listening to One Way Home with PJ. Stick around. Very soon I'm going to be talking about an event happening next week here in Canberra, particularly aimed at parents. You're going to be talking with Andrew from City Bible Forum about that event. But here's a really, a challenging quote from Francis Chan, who says, "The world says love yourself, grab all you can, follow your heart. Where Jesus says to deny yourself, to grab your cross and follow me." Now, I wonder what path and what way your life might look like. Does it look like the rest of the world want to seek things for ourselves, following our own dreams and passions, or is it following what Jesus says, to be denying ourselves, to be following him, whatever that might look like for us, taking up our cross and following him? The world says, love yourself, grab all you can, follow your heart. Jesus says, deny yourself, grab your cross and follow me.

0: Andrew McKinney there with Church on One Way Home with PJ. And I am joined by Andrew from City Bible Forum. Thanks for joining us, Andrew.
1: Always a pleasure to be with you, PJ.
0: It's been a while since we've caught up, actually. So it's good to be talking to you again. And we're talking about an event that's happening next week. It's part of the Christianity Applied series, I guess I'm going to say, or the Christianity Applied. No, I lost the word I was going to say there. But anyway, Christianity Applied event happened next week. There's been a couple have happened this year already. And the one next week is on the theme of parenting. But before we get into that, explain to us what Christianity Applied is and how it came about.
1: Yeah, no, thank you. Look, kind of as the name suggests, we're keen with Christianity Applied to see how the Bible applies to everyday life. We know what it looks like on a Sunday often to be part of a Christian community, a church, midweek Bible studies perhaps, but how does the Bible apply to the day-in, day-out things that that we're busy with? And so over the years, we've looked at things like work and forgiveness. Last time we looked at gender. We've done one on smartphones. And this one is a topic that touches on all of us in one way or other, and that's what the Bible says about parenting.
0: That's right, parenting, a topic that we might not often I think we often think about it. You know, there's a lot of talk about it, but a really good thing to really stop and reflect on how we can be better parents, reflect on how we can do parenting in this 21st century life. And that's what Paul and Jen Owens are going to be talking about.
1: Yeah, that's absolutely right. So as you mentioned, our speakers on this topic are, we've got a couple, Paul and Jen Owens. They're at Stromlo Christian Church. Paul's the senior minister there. But they're coming to us with their parenting and, in fact, grandparenting hats on. Paul and Jen have a few adult children now and have just also begun the new part of life of being grandparents. And so they've got lots of really practical experience and wisdom to bring. And as I was saying, it really is an issue that touches all of us in one way or the other. I mean, obviously, if we're parents ourselves, we can see the value of understanding what the Bible says about parenting. But even all of us have parents of our own, and those relationships may be good or they may be tricky, but what the Bible says about parenting can also apply to the child as they think about how they relate to their parents. So really, wherever you are in life, or whether you hope to be a parent one day, I'm sure there's going to be some things that they'll say that'll be really helpful for you.
0: Certainly will be. And one of the other great things I've loved about these Christianity Applied events is, you know, just gathering as Christians across Canberra to reflect on these various different topics. It's also just a great fellowship and networking opportunity as well.
1: Oh, absolutely. And that is one of the things that a number of people say about these events, that they're open to really anyone. From all across Canberra, and we run them north side and south side. We move them around so that hopefully at some point they're a convenient place for you to get along to. But yeah, they're a great opportunity to just catch up with people from other churches, other Christian communities that you might not get to see all that often.
0: That's right. This event happening next Thursday, the 20th of August at 6 p.m. Where is it going to be held, and where can our listeners go for more details?
1: Yeah, so as I said, we try and run them both north and south side so that that they are close to you at some point in the year. So this one next week is at Dixon Baptist Church, very convenient to get to, just up the road from Civic. So as you say, Thursday the 20th of August, we kick off at 6 p.m. And really the easiest way to find details is if you just Google Christianity Applied Canberra, that'll take you straight to our homepage where you can RSVP and register for it. We have $5 tickets for students or seniors, $10 if you're working.
0: There you go. Google Christianity Applied and Christianity Applied Canberra. And I think the Canberra is a key thing. Christianity Applied, all sorts of other websites as well that are great. But Christianity Applied Canberra, and head along to that event next Thursday. Andrew, thanks very much for having a chat to us today.
1: Thanks for having me, PJ.

Michael W. Smith, all in the serve, One Way Home with PJ. And if you're looking for events to do around Canberra, other than maybe heading along to the Christiania Plaid event next Thursday, plenty of things happening around Canberra. And you could always go to the One Way FM community notice board, oneyfm.com.au. Coming up this month, so, and it always happens sort of as we exit out of winter, lots of things tend to happen. Emmaus Christian School running a open afternoon later this month. Kairos is running a special outdoor retreat, 2.5 day retreat for particularly for women who have had a family member or a friend in detention. There's a healing meeting by Capital Healing Rooms happening on 24th of August. Also happening next week in Waniasa, and a Transforming Hearts seminar run at Mosaic Baptist Church. As I mentioned, if you have a event happening in Canberra, make sure you get it on the community notice board by going to onewayfm.com.au.

0: very clear that this will continue to spread across the country.
1: A new survey has found coral cover on the Great Barrier Reef is at near record levels. Chelsea Bowden reports.
2: The Australian Institute of Marine Sciences annual survey has found coral cover along all three regions of the reef increased slightly or remained at similar levels from last year. Only 16% of the reef surveyed showed a decline in coral cover. The Institute says while the reef experienced a summer of above average sea temperatures, late summer monsoon activity likely limited the extent of bleaching last summer. But it warns while the reef is showing resilience, its capacity to recover is limited.
1: Australia and Vietnam have agreed to boost cooperation across defence, energy and the digital economy. The Prime Minister's held high-level talks with his Vietnamese counterpart in Canberra. The leaders also agreed to open Vietnamese markets to kangaroo meat and establish new flight routes into Western Sydney. Anthony Albanese says Vietnam is a key regional partner.
3: At a time when the world is becoming more uncertain, resilient supply chains matter more than ever. Whether it's food, energy or critical goods, both our countries have an interest in keeping trade open and reliable.
1: Overseas now, and a state of emergency has been declared in Colombia after a magnitude 7.4 earthquake devastated parts of the country. Over 100 people are dead, with the death toll expected to rise, and many people are trapped under rubble. UNICEF Australia's Anita Quigley says they have resources in the area ready to go.
4: UNICEF has a major supply hub in nearby Panama, where we can quickly call on supplies if needed, like we did only 6 weeks ago with the earthquake in Venezuela. So UNICEF stands ready to provide further support if requested by the Colombian government.
1: This is AIR National News. Melbourne's coach has called for urgent changes to how the VFL is structured as Jack Viney prepares to make his return to football. The Demons vice-captain will play in Casey's last game of the season this weekend as he returns from an Achilles and back injury. But if he needs more time at state league level after that to return, it'll have to be through scratch matches with other clubs. Stephen King says the current structure of the VFL is not adequate for professional athletes.
5: For every week they have off, that's a missed opportunity where they get to develop and grow and learn and become AFL players. So yeah, it's something I feel like the AFL certainly needs to look at, aligning the seasons, even breaks within that. Sometimes we might have a Friday night game, the VFL play on a Sunday. So sometimes you've got to manage and take players out because it's a 5-day break.
1: Turning to NRL, and Peter Vilandis is not ruling out getting a third place playoff up and running this season, despite widespread backlash to the idea. The acting NRL chief executive says players would be given financial incentives to play in the fixtures in the lead up to the grand final. And in cricket, Australia say they're not underestimating Bangladesh ahead of Thursday's first test in Darwin, despite the tourists' disastrous warm-up match. Bangladesh was rolled for just 54 in its second innings, losing to a Cricket Australia 11 by an innings and 38 runs. Australian Independent Radio News.
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7: Weather. Looking ahead to the rest of this week, we're going to get another shower or two tomorrow. Maximum of 13, minimum of 2. Thursday, see a start with a 0 degree, a frosty start. Get partly cloudy day up to 15 degrees. And a minus 2 to start us off on Friday, beginning up to a 16 degree, partly cloudy day. And that's your weather. I'm on my way home.
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7: This is One Way Home with PJ on this Tuesday afternoon. Driving home right through to 7 p.m. after 5 o'clock. So I always at this time look at the Australian Christian Music Charts, the TCM charts, to look at what you have been listening to. And rather than doing a 3-2-1 countdown, I'm going to play some features from it. We will be playing the number one song, though. But having a look at a couple of new entries, Feels Like Coming Home by Daniel Hagen, Matt Maher, Gonna Be All Right, another new song, Control by Tori Kelly. And this first song for this hour, Rachel Purcell, Keep Going, entering the charts at place number 30. Great to see new songs filtering through. Said we're going to feature some other highlights soon, but let's play that song to kick us off.

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3: It's safe. And for that next Thursday, Water for Life Day, we'll be here at One Way FM. But we're currently counting down the Australian Christian music charts. That last song, Keep Going, just entering the charts. What a fun song that is. Looking at the fast movers this week, there's been a number of songs jumping up the places, a number sort of falling down as well, but Living Water from Kane jumping up five places, as was Bodhi, Go For Broke, jumping up five places. Switchfoot, Beautiful Life, and their re-release of that, gone up six places. But this next song, Ethan Beer, featuring Joe Barnes, Only One Thing That Matters. This song jumping up seven places to be in 19th position this week after only being on the charts for 2 weeks. So let's listen to it now.

Ethan Beard, Only One That Matters. What a fun song that is for your drive home. That song sitting up in 16th place, I think I'd said, in the Australian Christian music charts. The song sitting in number one position, where it has been for a number of weeks now. It's been a bit in the charts for 9 weeks. I can't remember how many times it's been at number one position for King & Country. And their song, Miracle. So let's keep going it now.

Rebecca Willis, ready to move on One Way Home with PJ. And what is Census Night? Is the night that happens every 5 years when the Australian Bureau of Statistics counts every person and every household in Australia, called the Census of Population and Housing. It's the most comprehensive snapshot to the country that we're able to get and tells the story of Australia over time. Really, really important to be part of, not just because it's a legal requirement, but it does help in informing the government and informing policymakers in particular about different aspects of Australian demographics that helps inform services and policy moving forward. The census includes around 10 million households and over 25 million people. That was back in 2016. So obviously going to be a lot more this year as we've grown. Back in 1911, census collectors visited every person either by foot, bicycle, or horseback, whereas in 2021, the field staff reached people by foot and car, travelling over 10 million kilometres to reach everybody. And there's a lot of people involved in the census. Back in that 2021 census, approximately 32,000 staff were employed. It includes teams in remote communities to ensure that everybody is counted. So if you haven't done it yet, make sure you jump online and fill in your census form, or maybe you have requested a paper form and you can fill that in as well. Let's go to a bit of a blast from the past, jump five and wonderful on One Way Home.

0: Hi, I'm Alex Cook, and today I want to offer you some simple solutions to get out of debt. 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Debt in Western culture has gone from something that people used to want to avoid to something that people have embraced, treating debt as though it is normal, harmless, and necessary. But today, I want to focus on helping you get out of debt by giving you a simple process to follow. Firstly, pray and commit your debt reduction strategy to God. 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Handing your financial situation over to God is always the best place to start. Secondly, make a list of all your debts in order of highest to lowest. 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This will help you get rid of the burden of paying excessive interest, but will also give you a sense of achievement as you get rid of some of the smaller debts first and work towards getting rid of the larger debts second. A third option is to consider consolidating your debts into one low interest rate loan in order to bring the interest rate down to a lower level. Fourthly, consider selling some assets in order to pay down your debts as quick as possible. Ask yourself if you really need that asset. Lastly, I'd suggest doing a budget where you can work out how much surplus income you have each month that could be used to make additional debt repayments. I'm Alex Cook for WealthWithPurpose.com.
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0: Faith News on One Way FM. Inside Out Prison Chaplaincy is celebrating 10 years since joining a ministry of Queensland Baptists. The prison ministry formally joined Canonity in 2016, expanding the breadth of chaplaincy services offered by the Baptist-based not-for-profit organisation. Prison Chaplaincy Coordinator Reverend Peter Clark says chaplains play a vital yet often unseen role to help uplift people who feel homeless, helpless and alone. It takes a special sort of human to enter a prison by choice to support convicted criminals, Mr. Clark says. The dedicated volunteer chaplains reflect the love of God to those people in need and help to transform their lives for the better. The ministry currently has around 40 prison chaplains who provide coordinated pastoral care in 16 correctional centres between Mariba and the Gold Coast. Coronity volunteer chaplains also serve in aged care homes, hospitals, schools and retirement villages across the state.
1: God is light, God is love, God is joy. 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
0: This is One Way Home with PJ on this Tuesday afternoon. Stick around. Very soon we're going to be looking at some new shows heading to streaming services that you might want to have a look at. But first, another great song from Rachel Hale, Promised Land.

Fight Like Heaven from Torrin Wells, One Way Home with PJ. And here's some new shows that you might be interested in having a look at on streaming services. Over on SBS, Matt Preston's Plating Locally. Acclaimed food writer and broadcaster Matt Preston journeys in search of extraordinary local produce and the passionate people behind it. The series leaves the city behind to uncover stories behind hidden beneath some of the region's most remarkable ingredients. From abalone farmed over in Western Australia to centuries-old vineyards in the Barossa, Matt goes right across Australia and even over to New Zealand to look at different produce. Talking about food, over on Binge, the Great Australian Bake Off, Season 9. Turn your ovens on and grab your aprons. Time for Season 9 of the internationally beloved baking show, The Great Australian Bake Off. Over on Netflix, if you want more of a film, Don't Say Good Luck. Sophie Birnbaum is ready for the spotlight as the lead in her high school musical until she's suddenly faced with more drama at home than on the stage. ABC iView, Portrait Artist of the Year, hosted by Miranda Tapsell and Luke McGregor. The inspiring eight-part series aims to have audiences captivated at the first stroke as 54 talented artists go brush to brush, capturing some of Australia's most recognisable personalities. Over on Prime, Season 4 of Reacher, based on the 13th book in Lee Child's global best-selling series, Gone Tomorrow, the fourth season of an action-packed series, when a chance encounter with a distraught stranger on a subway goes horribly wrong. Jack Reacher is drawn into a complex and deadly game. And finally on Stan, a series called Pure Average. With a massive global following over 11 million, Australia's favourite digital icon, entrepreneur and author, Bridie Drake, he's pulling back the curtain on fame, flaws and finding yourself. There's some shows that might interest you. As always, though, do your own research to work out what is safe and appropriate for you and for any of the years that are in your household to be counted in the census tonight.

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Paul Comer Trio World. You're living in One Way Home with PJ. Now, if you love One Way FM and the work we do here, maybe you would be interested in being involved in One Way FM. 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
1: You say your primary schooler has been putting on weight lately. Why not blame the television? Hi, we're Brett and Kate Ryan for Focus on the Family Australia.
2: According to one consumer group, it's the media's fault that childhood obesity rates have risen so drastically through the years. Studies show that 21% of boys and 23% of girls in Australia are overweight or obese. Part of the blame may lie with the amount of junk food advertising aimed at children on television.
1: One expert said that for every dollar spent by the government to educate children about good nutrition, $10 is spent by companies marketing high-fat, sugar-loaded snacks, soft drinks and fast foods.
2: Ultimately, it's our job as parents to see that our kids eat right. Maybe the best approach to childhood obesity is to curb their diet at home. And while we're at it, curb their time in front of the TV.
1: For more on healthy parenting, go to families.org.au. And while you're there, please consider becoming a financial partner of Focus on the Family Australia.
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4: Do you sometimes doubt God's love for you? Well, this quote here on One Way Home is going to encourage you. C.S. Lewis says, when Christ died, he died for you individually, just as much as if you'd been the only man in the world. God loves you so much that he sent God to die for you. What a great encouragement that is. When Christ died, he died for you individually just as much as if you'd been the only man in the world, says C.S. Lewis.
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0: You are listening to One Way Home with PJ. Time for some music news, the news about the artists that you know and love. Now, one of the largest ever Christian music events is about to kick off at the Ark Encounter. It's part of Answers in Genesis complex in Northern Kentucky. Matthew West, John Reddick, all helping to kick things off there. A lot more happening. Over 100 artists are going to be performing over several weeks as they do 40 days of Christian music. And thinking in countries, Joel Smallbone, along with his wife Mariah, are starring alongside each other in a brand new film called A Music City Story. They got to play each other's love interests on screen. It's about a struggling singer-songwriter who's given a second chance at her career and discovers that God may have a bigger plan for her life. And this is what they had to say about it on their socials.
1: We are literally in the heart of Music City. Come around here, look at this. Right in downtown. We're not shooting in Alabama, we're not shooting in Kentucky, we're shooting in Nashville, Tennessee. A film that honors this city, a film that honors the music that comes out of this city, a film that honors Latin culture, country culture, honors faith, and we're doing it right here. So, come on with us.
2: Joel, we're going to get you in touch.
0: There you go. Certainly looking forward to seeing that when that comes out. Let's head to some more music now with the Lifehouse Between the Raindrops.

In my light, yeah. Quentin Dixon, My Light, While My Home with PJ. And what a really encouraging verse this is from Matthew 12. Are not five sparrows sold for 2 pennies? Yet not one of them is forgotten by God. Indeed, the very hairs of your head are all numbered. Don't be afraid, you are worth more than many sparrows. If you do not feel loved today, remember that God loves you. He loves you so much that he knows the very hairs on your head. You're worth more than sparrows. You're worth so much more than anything else. So much so that God would come and send his son to die for you. How encouraging is that? You are loved by God. Luke 12 tells us, are not 5 sparrows sold for 2 pennies? Yet not one of them is forgotten by God. Indeed, the very hairs of your head are all numbered. Don't be afraid. You are worth more than many sparrows.

0: For many Australians, Christianity is part of a family story. It shows up in weddings and funerals, Christmas and Easter, school communities, moments of hardship, and moments of hope. Even for people who wouldn't describe it as a daily belief, those connections still matter. So, when the census asks what religion you identify with, it's worth thinking about the whole picture. If Christianity is part of your story in any of those ways, take a moment to record it.
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5: 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God told Adam and Eve to look after the garden. Yet a result of their failure, their sin, was that Adam and Eve's relationship to work was broken. While sin impacts all of our lives, including our work, it can be redeemed. Your work can serve God and impact your community.
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0: This is By My Home with PJ. And tonight is census night. If you have not yet filled in your census form, you need to be doing that tonight. And it's a way that we can make sure that our voice is heard in some ways, make sure we're counted and recognised by the Australian government. And a good friend came in, had a chat with me, Crindle, about the census. And here's what they had to say.
1: Tonight, we'll be filling in Australia's national census. It will again include an optional question about religion. And social researcher Mark McCrindle says it's one Christians shouldn't skip. He says the way people answer this question can shape how faith is understood and represented across the nation. Mark McCrindle is the founder of McCrindle Research and has been tracking Australia's social and faith trends for many years. Mark, you say there's one question on the census that Christians need to take seriously. Tell us about it.
2: It's one of the few optional questions in the census, and the question is, what is your religion? And it is important, that question. I think actually faith is one of the most important aspects to understand across Australia, not just, you know, what our education is or where we're living or how we got to work, but faith. And so it is important that Christians record that on the census so that we have a measure of faith and belief and religion in Australia.
1: Is it simply a yes-no question, or do people actually need to write something down?
2: You do have to tick a box, and it's ordered in terms of the most common responses. So the first option people will see on the multi-choice there is no religion, and that's risen up to 39% of the population. It's risen quite rapidly. And then you've got some of the Christian denominations there, Catholic and Anglican, and then you've got other religions there as well on that list, like Buddhism and Hinduism and Islam. But there's not actually a single box that says Christianity, and that can be confusing for people because they might be at an independent church or they might not even know what their affiliated church is. So anyone can just simply write open text box Christianity. That will still get a measure of it, or write how they how their church affiliates or how they have as their identity from a Christian perspective. But it is important that people do record that, do have their faith or their belief or their worldview known, because it's not that Australians have stopped believing. It's just that we're not filling that question in perhaps the way that it's intended for it to be completed.
1: We're chatting with Mark McCrindle about the optional question about religion in Australia's national census.

0: You're listening to One Way FM with the K-Man, and we're chatting with Mark McCrindle of McCrindle Research. On the last census, Christianity had fallen to 44% of the population. That was a decline from previous years. What do you think is actually going on behind those numbers?
1: In 10 years, it went from 61% down to 44%. So that's a massive drop. And you know, what we found when we ran research on this is that it's not that Christianity is disappearing from Australia at that rate. In fact, church going has actually slightly increased in its share of the population. It's just that Australians are approaching this question and they don't want to be a hypocrite and say Christianity or tick a denomination if they haven't been to that church for a good while. But here is the point. The question is not a test of our religiosity. It's not a test of church attendance. It's not assessing how pious we are. It's just looking at what's your affiliation, what's your upbringing, what's your perspective. And here's the point. If people listening to Christian radio, if they've got the kids going to a Christian school, or maybe they connect up at the local church with activities, or maybe they've gone along to youth group from time to time. If that is what is their history, their tradition, and what most identifies them, even if they're not regular churchgoers, fill it in. Because, you know, things like zoning as governments plan where or whether Christian churches should be allowed, or funding for Christian programs, Christian schooling and the support that it gets, even prayers in parliament, all of these things flow from census. And if Christians are there but being invisible because we're not filling in the box in the most appropriate way, then they're not counted, and that's a problem overall. And it, I think, overplays a decline in Christianity that isn't really there.
0: So, Mark, when Australians open the census and get to the question, what is your religion? What should someone write if they identify with a Christian worldview but don't fit neatly into one of the listed denominations?
1: You could simply write, because the question is, what is your religion? Christianity. But if that's what best describes it for you and you're not sure of actually the denomination or persuasion, or you haven't been around for a little while in a particular church, but Christianity is your worldview, certainly it's not none of the others and it's not no religion, because you have a faith and you have a spirituality. If Christianity best describes it, simply write Christianity, and that will get tallied and that'll be part of that total Christianity. So next time, early next year, when we're talking and reporting on the results, instead of saying we've declined again from 44% now to 30-something, we'll say actually numbers held steady or numbers even went up slightly because the quiet Christians actually got counted, and that's what we want to see.
0: Mark McCrindle from McCrindle Research helping us understand why the census religion question matters and why Christians should make their faith visible when the time comes to answer it tonight.
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Well, that's all we have time for. One Way Home this afternoon. Remember, we're all messengers for Jesus, called to serve, to love, to forgive. Good night, Canberra.

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1: When I was 13, I went to the shops on my own and got a haircut. It was the worst haircut I've ever had. It looked terrible. But when the lady asked me if I liked it, I said, yeah, it's great. Then I cried the whole way home. I said everything was fine, but it really wasn't. Often we try and hide how we really feel because we're embarrassed or we don't think anyone really cares. There is someone who deeply cares for you, and his name is Jesus. 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He wants to be there for you through all of life's ups and downs. Jesus has compassion and strength to help you overcome and live a life to the full. What are you waiting for? Don't do things on your own. 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

this, asking those questions, seeking those answers. Are you still here, seeking to grab your hand? But what's holding mine? Attention divided, hope inside of other people's lives. Did I choose mine? Faith on the outside. Do you want me whole or divided? Strands of the entwined. You never leave or forsake me. You call me by my name. I know your voice, it's a daily choice in the shelter of your hand.

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1: 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And that honesty helps build a clearer picture of Australia.
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New music by Drew Wilson and Anna Victoria. And in the artist spotlight this week, continuing the Perth series with Drea. Keep it moving. 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

0: Another inspiring thought from Yes He Is.
1: Nothing is impossible. It sounds like one of those glib self-help phrases designed to get you motivated in a positive direction. You know, nothing is impossible if you use your imagination, or if you have the right attitude, or love, or patience, or a willing heart, etc. When we hear these phrases, we know they aren't really true, but just aimed at making us feel confident about taking those first important steps and not giving up when things get tough. I mean, we don't really believe that imagination is enough to enable us to flap our arms and fly. A good attitude is not enough to bring someone back from the dead, and no amount of patience will make 2 + 2 = 7. And you know, there are even some things that are impossible for God. For example, He can't sin, and He can't stop loving you. We know this from 1 John 1:5, which says, "This is the message we heard from Christ and are reporting to you. God is light, and there isn't any darkness in Him." The difference is that while many things are impossible for mankind, it is only the things that are contrary to God's holy nature that are impossible for Him. When it comes to creation and events, well, He made the universe, including the natural laws that govern it, and He can override and countermand anything He chooses to. For example, in Isaiah 38, the Lord moved the sun backwards as a sign to King Hezekiah. In Joshua 10, it stood still for a whole day in Gibeon. In Daniel 3, God saved Shadrach, Meshach, and Abednego from being burnt alive in the furnace, even though the heat killed the guards who were standing on the outside of the furnace. Then, of course, there are the 10 plagues of Egypt, the parting of the Red Sea, food falling from the sky, jars that don't run out of oil, people that are raised from the dead. And that's just the Old Testament. We'll be here all day if I start recounting the nature-defying, scientifically stupefying, miraculously intensifying acts of Jesus in the New Testament. So, if you're facing an impossible situation, something that just can't be fixed by human hands or intellect, then remember that God knows what's best for you. He longs to shower you in His love. And for God, nothing is impossible. Visit yesheis.com or download the app and watch the short video called Nothing is Impossible. It could make all the difference to your day.
0: Yes, He is. Helping you share Jesus online.
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4: Monsters under the bed, being teased at school, fear of the dark, a best friend moving away. You know, kids are no strangers to big, difficult emotions, and these can be really challenging for parents to navigate. Welcome to Focus on the Family with Jim Daly. I'm John Fuller, and today we hope to give you the tools you need to help you and your child manage difficult emotions and ultimately take them to God.
5: Monsters under the bed. That one gets me. I think I was afraid of that one. That was a big one. Every bed had a monster under it.
4: It's funny how you can get under the covers and feel safe.
5: But the good news is, I think I grew out of that by 18.
4: Yeah, I'm glad for that.
5: But, you know, these things do affect children. Yeah. And on the one side, we can laugh at it now because we know as adults, older adults, that those things have no power. Those are all imaginary things. But oftentimes for some children, I mean, they both battle the imaginary fears, but also some true fears. And we want to equip you as a parent. Maybe you're a grandparent. You could pass this along to your adult children to talk with their kids about. But this is an area that I think more kids need tools to be able to navigate these emotions. Mm-hmm. And they're not too young. You know, my mom died when I was 9. And I can tell you guys, it was so important to hear more. Everybody cut me out of the information loop. Mm-hmm. But you sense it. Children have far more insight than adults realize. And you need to help them manage those insights. Mm-hmm.
4: Yeah, so the goal of today's show, as you said, Jim, is to give parents the tools so they can equip their kids. And Michelle Niedert is with us. And she's a professional counselor, an author, speaker, podcaster, wife, mom of two. And her podcast is called Raising Mentally Healthy Kids. And she's written a couple of books that we're going to talk about today. The titles are God, I Feel Scared, and God, I Feel Sad.
5: Michelle, welcome to Focus on the Family.
6: Thanks for having me.
5: Yeah, it's good to have you. And from Texas, we have many friends in Texas.
6: Yes.
5: You know, as adults, we aren't always comfortable with our emotions. Some of us, I think especially men, that's one of the clubs we get hit with. I definitely have been hit with that club. You know, that it just takes a lot of energy and thinking for us to get our emotions out there on the table. Then at the end of the day, we're going, why did I do that? But for kids particularly, we can be a little more honest as children. We do say things kind of just out there, don't we, as children?
6: We do, because children's filters aren't as well developed a lot of times. The world hasn't started blocking some of that in their lives. And so therefore, they are more apt, some, to express their emotions. And
5: it's a lot of energy and thinking for us to get our emotions out there on the table. Then at the end of the day, we're going, why did I do that? But for kids particularly, we can be a little more honest as children. We do say things kind of just out there, don't we, as children?
6: We do, because children's filters aren't as well developed a lot of times. The world hasn't started blocking.

0: I mean, you're clinically trained. You're taking care of kids all the time in your mm-hmm. practice. When do kids begin to kind of express these emotions? And then when do you see as a clinician when it becomes an issue? How do you diagnose that? I mean, any three-year-old, I'm sure, might say, I'm a scared mm-hmm. of that. Is that what parents should worry about? Is that normal development? And then how do you go about managing that?
1: Well, I teach our counselors two words, frequency and intensity. So those are the things we want to look at any age. We love that kids are saying, I'm scared, because they're developing emotional vocabulary, which we want. And you're right. Previously, generations didn't want emotions to be on the bus. Even psychology tended to lean towards logic. Even Christian work did. And then we moved into this area where we are now, where emotions are almost running our bus, right? But what we really want to do is like empower kids to let God and them drive the bus, but have emotions on the bus. Mm, yeah. And it's really, really important that we do that. And so we want to help kids gain perspective, for sure. You know, on a scale of 1 to 10, how scared are you is a great question yeah. for a parent to ask.
0: Yeah. Those are really good. I do say a scared on purpose. I think I use that as grammatically incorrect as a child.
2: You are
0: a scared. I don't know why children lean to a scared. But mm-hmm. let me ask you this. Some common mistakes that parents make trying to help their kids process their emotions. What are they? The mistakes that we make.
1: The first one is to ignore emotions or try to shut them down. And granted, you know, sometimes we're in a hurry and we don't have time for the full meltdown, and
0: what
1: we have to help them
0: like?
1: Cope.
0: Yeah.
1: A lot of times it's just, we got to go. I don't care if you're sad, if you're in a hurry. Or it may be, you don't even know what sad is. Let me tell you what sad looks like.
0: So discounting.
1: Like. Yes, discounting it. And that is, if we do that young, this is the one thing I really want parents to understand. You will lose the opportunity to be the emotional compass in your child's life. Because if they realize that you don't care about that and you're not approachable about that, they're going to find other sources to be their emotional compass.
0: Wow, that's powerful.
1: And you don't want that.
0: And in that regard, I mean, we discount kids so much, you know, as parents. What they have to say can be, you know, the kid. Were you this kid, John, that asked why all the time? Why does it work that way? Why does it do that? Why does it ring? Why does it? I mean, it's just that annoying kind of thing. And if we're not careful, especially as Christian parents, if we're not careful, you do drive your child away because you don't feel safe to them. And as adults, we don't even realize that, that we're promoting that kind of distance in our relationship with our child.
1: Yeah.
0: So let me ask you, for the moms and dads right there, I mean, what is a better way when you're pressed with time, you got to get out the door, and your child's saying, I don't feel good right now, or I feel sad right now. What should they say?
1: Well, the first thing I think we need to do, depending on the age of the child, is get on their level. Hmm. And us do a parental pivot, because we're usually juggling a lot of things too and trying to get ourselves out the door if it's morning time and I'm working with families. So we want to get on their level if they're little and say, first, just validate the feeling. Recognize what they've said. I know you feel sad. And I understand that, but we still have to get to preschool, school, you know, sometimes I think, but you still have to go to work today, right? So, and that's happened. I mean, I lost my dad last year to cancer, and I still had to do some things even when I was feeling sad. So I think it's also important that we there's a time and a space to, I took a break, you know, and we want to not let emotions shut us down, but let us take some space. But then we also have to teach our kids the resilience of learning not to white knuckle it all the time, but to learn how to push through emotional distress sometimes, to be able to do things, and then come back to that emotional distress at a more appropriate time. Sometimes parents never come back, and that's the issue. We can get them moving forward, but especially if there's something going on. The other thing, real quickly, I want to say is that we want to name it, and then we might want to ask them, where are you feeling that in your body? And then lastly, ask them, what would you like to do to let go of some of that? And then we're empowering them, too, to manage their emotions. Or sometimes, how could God be involved in your sad and help you through it? That's a great parental question.
0: Yeah, and a good way to connect that, because that feeling is going to be there throughout their life.
1: Yes,
0: given circumstances that will pop up. You had an experience with your own family loss where your husband's brother and sister-in-law tragically passed away of cancer. Sorry that happened.
1: Thank
0: they
1: you.
0: Had to be young.
1: They were. She was in her 40s and he was in her 50s. We all had our kids young. I mean, old. Yeah. We were old when we had our kids.
0: 40s and 50s are young. It's okay.
1: They are young. They're young to me now. It's kind of changed. But, Jen was actually Drew's twin sister.
0: Yeah.

0: And within 2 weeks, she and Dwight were diagnosed with cancer, and they died 2 years apart with cancer, leaving behind three kids under 10. Mm. And my children spent the first 4.5 years with them moving in and out of our home as they were... Sometimes they just need to take care for themselves. So we actually bought a bigger car because we needed more space for five kids.
1: Sure.
0: But it was really hard on my youngest son, Nolan, who didn't have a lot of language at that point. Yeah. And, you know, the enemy can do really disastrous things in kids' minds during that time. And that's why we want to ask good questions to them. Because Nolan thought that it was common that both parents died. So he was having these horrible nightmares. I found out after we went to the doctor with a stomach issue, and the pediatrician teased me. We're on, you know, small town, we're on boards together. She usually tells me, take my counselor hat off and put my mom hat on when I walk in the door. Yeah. But this time she's like, I can't believe I'm doing this with you, but can you put your counselor hat on, take your mom hat off? I'm going to read you a case. And she's reading him her notes. And I'm like, he's got separation anxiety. And I looked at him and I said, are you afraid mom and dad are going to die? And he said, Mom, almost every night I dream, and my husband was traveling at the time, Dad's plane blows up, you have cancer, and I can't find Sophia.
2: Oh, wow.
0: That's devastating. Yeah. And so we began to pray about that specifically, and I normalized the fact that most parents don't die, and then we had to work on that separation anxiety. He was leaving school due to these stomach issues. And so the school counselor called me and she said, I used to be the crisis counselor for a school district. She goes, this is kind of embarrassing because you're the parent, but you're the person I'd call in a situation like this. What do you want me to do? Yeah. And I said, I want you to give him a job when I drop him off. Because when he sits in that gym, he thinks about leaving us. Instead, could he be your door holder or something where he's interacting with kids? And that way he won't start thinking about, you know, us dying or anything else. And then if he has, and my son's pretty quick with work. So if he gets downtime in the middle of the day and this starts, when he goes to the nurse, I need the nurse to send him to you. I need you to read him a book, do an activity with him, and then let's see if we can get him back in class. Yeah. Unless he's running a fever, and then let's send him home.
2: No, and those are the good practical things you need to be mindful of. In fact, you encourage parents to listen intently, which can be a short stick for parents because we don't always have time to listen intently to our kids because we're not sure they're going to say anything that we think is important. But you want to challenge that to say, if they're expressing themselves, you need to hear it.
0: I think we need to listen with our eyes.
2: Yeah.
0: And that helps a lot because that directs our attention and our affection a lot of times too, because the eyes are the window to the soul. So that's a lot of times what my children will even give that back to me now. Sometimes as teenagers, Mom, can you listen to me for a moment with your eyes? Uh-huh. You know, and that means give me your full undivided attention. And let me tell you what, if we want kids to feel significant in this world and confident, one of the ways we do that is we see them. And that's when we listen with our eyes, we tell them, I see you.
2: Yeah.
0: Just like the Lord does with us. And we help them understand that the Lord always sees them too. And we're the vessels and the source of that in their lives until they have that experience more maturely with Him.
2: You know, Michelle, we sit at this table, John and I, we talk to some smart people, some PhDs and counselors and psychiatrists. And so much of who we become is rooted in our family of origin. Mm-hmm. And what we're talking about here are things that these children are going to learn, that we actually learned too when we were kids. And that becomes embedded in us. It's kind of our wiring. Mm-hmm. And some of life becomes how to undo those things that have been done. Most of the time, I would say, without thought, parents aren't trying to set up a young adult for failure, but that ignoring them, not listening to them, not counting their comments as worthy to be heard, those are devastating signals to a child. And that will become part of their fear structure, most of the things the enemy will use spiritually against them as teenagers and young adults, right?
0: Well, I actually experienced some of that in my own home growing up. While my dad was a deacon and elder in the church, and I mean, his last job was the head of pastoral development for MAF. He was a very godly man, but he had a horrible temper, and it was really out of control when he wasn't walking with the Lord very closely when we were young. And so I did have a huge impact with that in my own life. I was a very sensitive child, and he did not appreciate that always. And so we did have a lot of conflict when I was young, and even even I would say to go so far as to some verbal and physical abuse. One thing that parents do that's one of the biggest mistakes is when a kid is upset, we're projecting future failure through that on our kids. Oof, we need to be real careful with that. Who we become as we move into adults has a lot to do with our family of origin. But especially in the family of Christ, and I'm a great example of this, my parents hit the mission field in young adulthood. Who we become can be greatly influenced by the family of Christ becoming new creations in our lives.
2: Totally.
0: And I do not think ever, one of the things I say even with mental health, is our diagnosis doesn't have to determine our destiny.
2: Yeah. Mm-hmm. I think in that context, though, the fair thing is that these things potentially can be the shackles that you have to find the key, hopefully through a relationship in Christ, to unshackle your emotional heart so that you can grow in the Lord.
0: And my dad said the best thing in the kingdom is watching your kids raise your grandkids, you know, because he told me all the time, I'm so proud of you, even though, and he knew this, you know, I spent more time in mommy timeout than my kids ever spent on a calm down step because I inherited his fiery spirit. But there's not anger in our home. And I married a man that didn't have that family legacy as well. And our home is a very safe place. In fact, we're hoping our kids are going to leave it now, but because they love being there. They love being there. It's
2: That's a
0: safe
2: good sign.
0: Place. It's, you know, at 14 and 17, it's a pretty good sign. I tried to leave the home in that age range. I worked starting at 14, 20 hours a week, up to 40 hours a week, just to stay away from just walking on eggshells in my home growing up and not knowing who I was going to meet in him. He could be this wonderful, warm person, or he could be this angry person. So I do think this is what I tell in the podcast all the time. Mentally healthy parents raise mentally healthy kids. So parents who learn to deal with their own emotions help their kids deal with theirs.
2: That's really good.
0: And that's where I started, was even in my own life dealing with my own so that I would not pass this generation. I mean, this goes way back to a great granddad that would hold a gun to, you know, kids' heads. Mm. So very severe legacy of anger and abuse and really was intentional about breaking that generational curse even before I had kids in my 20s while I was, you know, training to become a biblical counselor.
2: Mm. Yeah. Michelle, let me ask you this. I mean, this is a serious topic. The lighter side of this, I think you have a Taco Bell meltdown experience. This is so funny because this is where I lived when my boys were small, with the store and the candy checkout or, you know, whatever.
0: Yes. But. So my daughter still doesn't eat breakfast regularly, which is, I always ask her to, but, you know, and so, you know, I'm always telling the kids the plan because I'm that kind of personality. So I'm going to drop you at school. We're going to go to Taco Bell. Your dad's going to take your brother from the soccer field. We're going to meet at home and then we're going to go see your grandma. I go to pick her up, and as I'm literally in the parking lot, my husband calls and says, Mom is headed to the hospital. So that changed what I needed to do. So I picked Sophia up and I was like, hey, you know, we can't go to Taco Bell right now. We're going to end up at the hospital, but we got to go get your brother. And she acts like I said, your grandma has just died. You know, she is like, I'm starving. I'm going to be a little dramatic here. You know, I'm starving. I can't make it that long. I can't go all the way to Wiley and then to the soccer field. And then you'll talk to people.
1: I'll starve.
0: And then we got to get home. And I just, you know, I just listened. And then I calmly said to her,
3: it's only Taco Bell.
0: You know, I said, on a scale of 1 to 10, how big is this really? And she says, I know it's a 2, but it feels like an 8, you know? And that's so true. Isn't that true in our own lives? Don't we have things that happen and we're like, you know, perspective-wise, this is not the way my emotions feel. But our emotions can get ahead of us sometimes. Mm-hmm. And that's why we can't let them drive that bus. And we've got to teach our kids that they're going to have them, but they just can't run their lives.
2: Yes. You know, one of the things you're saying that's so funny, if you do marriage counseling, for example, as a patient, as a recipient.
0: Oh, recipient,
2: you know, the counselor always says, you know, Jim, you might want to say it to Jean this way. You know, the other day you said something to me and it really impacted me in a bad way. Can I express that to you? And you're going, oh, that makes perfect sense. But in the moment, that's not how you're responding.
0: Well, and let's talk about why that is. So we work a lot with John Gottman, who's a theorist who actually uses heart rate to kind of manage that idea. So he takes a baseline heart rate. I train all our new couples therapists on this. And then if your heart rate gets so far above that level, then you stop talking.
2: Right.
0: Until then. And so my husband loves this idea because he thinks our house would be very silent. If I mean, literally in marriage counseling in the Love Lab, for him, a beeper goes off and you don't talk until the beep. Can you imagine?
1: In a marriage
0: counseling, yeah, having a beeper going off. So it's strapped, the heart rate monitor strapped. But here's the thing with that. You want to be talking with your children with a wise mind. And yes. That means that you are not hyper-aroused, that your brain is functioning well, mm-hmm. and that your hippocampus and your frontal lobe where self-control happens is working. Now, I also want to remind you, your children's frontal lobes aren't developed, you know. And so that's going to make a big difference in their ability to manage their emotions. So what I ask of parents in family therapy is hard. It's hard for me to do in my own home sometimes. And that is, my expectation of you is you will be the calmest person in the room. Mm. And that means you must co-regulate with God. Because
2: yeah.
0: you need his peace that passes all understanding to anchor you so you can anchor them.
2: When you were saying that, when you said to your child about Taco Bell, and you said, well, on a scale of 1 to 10, how important this mm-hmm. is this to you? That's a brilliant comment.
0: Oh, thanks.
2: And it's just so funny that we as parents, we don't go there. Mm-hmm. I told you, we're not going to Taco Bell. Let's get down to a fight.
0: Well, and yeah. guess what you just did? You mirrored the emotion.
2: Exactly.
0: See, I instead kicked in the left side of her brain into the numbers, so she had to think, and that shut down part of that right side of the brain that was over aroused and over emotional.
2: Right, it's kind of irrational. Yeah. Like, you want to go here? You want to have a fight?
0: Yeah.
2: Don't you know I'm your mother? Don't you know I'm your father?
0: I grew up
2: I'm
0: like
2: going to win this fight. Let's go.
0: Mm. Yeah, and I grew up like that, but here's the thing. I do love one thing, and it's silly. Dr. Phil says this. He says, do you want to be right, or do you want to be in relationship?
2: Well, that's a
0: and
2: great
0: as a
2: question.
0: Parent,
2: boom.
0: I want to be in relationship. I'm usually right.
2: Yeah.
0: But I'm going to manage them in such a way that either I direct that well, or we take a break so our brains calm down, or I let them learn a little bit. And let them, because that drives them to the Lord, too. The last thing we want to be, you know, we used to have helicopter parents. Now we've got lawnmower parents just plowing ahead. And I have really struggled with this with my daughter who's about to go off to college. But I'm watching the fruit of this. You know, she, and this is another thing. We, all these things that we want for our kids' emotional control, they're fruits of the Spirit. Mm-hmm. Well, a 2-year-old's barely a seedling.
2: You're right.
0: You know, and a 14-year-old's, what, they've got a couple little grapes starting to bud. But sometimes we expect them to be vineyards.
2: Oh, yeah.
0: And they're not. Yeah. And I'm not a vineyard yet. So it's tough.
2: And I think especially as Christian parents.
0: Yeah.
2: Because we have high expectations of our behavior, of
0: we
2: their
0: do.
2: Behavior. And so we better see a vineyard, even though you're 2. I want fruit of the Spirit.
0: Mm. That's right. And the fruit of the Spirit is something we sing about in preschool. And we learn to live out hopefully well as we age. It's one of my, I'm grateful now, even though we went through a lot of fertility treatment, that I am an older parent. Because there is hopefully more fruit. Yeah. And when I start, when she and I, or he and I, because I have one of each, start rubbing on each other, that's an indication to me that they need to go more to the Lord. I need to go to more of the Lord. Because here's the thing I want to do. I want to plug into the Spirit so I can be an extension cord of him to my kids and plug them in.
2: Yeah, that's so good. Right here at the end, Michelle, let's just cover this one thing. It's important to pray with your child and specifically pray for those difficult emotional experiences. How do you do that with your child, not to freak them out or panic them?
0: Mm-hmm.
2: But how
0: first
2: do you...
0: of all, short and sweet.
2: I'll give you an example, okay?
0: And the enemy can be really twisting with our words. One time my daughter looked at me, she was probably about 8, like I'd punched her in the gut.
2: Huh.
0: And she was headed up the stairs and I said, whoa, come back here. You know, and I said to her, what did you hear mommy say? And she said that I'm the worst kid in the world and I never do anything right.
2: Wow.
0: And I said, oh, honey, do you know what I said? I said, these shoes have been here for 5 days. Do you think you could take them up with you? Because I'm sick of looking at them. But isn't that funny that my tone of, because 93% of everything we say is nonverbal. Hmm. So what she received from that and what the enemy twisted, I said, first of all, those two thoughts would never enter my mind.
2: Yeah.
0: You are God's gift to me and I delight in being your parent. And then I said to her, let's pray about this right now, because I want to break this idea in your mind. And so I just said, God, I am frustrated. And I know Sophia felt the full weight of my frustration in this moment. But I pray that in Jesus' name, she would know how loved she is, even when I'm frustrated with her. At the angriest moment we will ever have together, Sophia will know that I am proud of her and that she is loved because she is your gift for me. And Lord, help us to live that in Jesus' name. Amen. Man, short, sweet, to the point.
2: And it affirms that child. That's what's so beautiful about it. And it really makes that distinction between, I'm not attacking you as a person, I'm trying to shape your behavior. And that's different. And I think we as parents, we fail to make that distinction for them so they know we're not attacking them.
0: Especially when we're emotional. Yeah. I think that, and they're emotional. Yeah. I think we miss that information.
2: Totally, sure. Totally. Yeah. This has been great. And thank you so much. I used to draw the scared, sad, happy faces. Mm-hmm. I didn't know you could get a chart. I'm serious. I'm that dense. But I used to draw these out with the boys and say, how do you feel right now? And they'd circle one and we'd talk about
0: it. Yes, we do that a lot.
2: But you got these great books, God, I Feel Sad, God, I Feel Scared. And you could probably just keep releasing these books into every emotion that children have.
0: We're looking at that, and we actually have one for older teens called Managing Your Emojis, which covers all four of the emotions.
2: Yeah, that's a clever way to say
0: just
2: it.
0: To help. And the thing I love about these is I have grandparents who are telling me, like, I call my granddaughter, and we read one of these on FaceTime when she gets home together. But she said to me, I'm learning things I never was taught.
2: Yeah.
0: And I think that's so beautiful. I couldn't ask for the Lord to use this material in a better way.
2: Think of that. I mean, thankfully, we're contacting hundreds of thousands of parents every year through Focus on the Family. If we just do that job together, you being here, and we help hundreds of thousands of parents do that job better, connecting. I mean, I can sleep tonight and sleep very well. But Michelle, thanks for being with us.
0: Thanks for having me.
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5: I know that our culture sees death as a morbid subject, so much so that even preachers try to avoid it. As always, I don't have an opinion on the issue, but even if I do, it's worthless anyway. The only thing we know about what really happens is what the Word of God in its entirety has told us. Now I want you to turn with me, please, Luke 16, beginning at verse 19, and the words of the Lord Jesus Christ. Luke 16. Now, there's something I want to clarify right at the beginning here, because there are some people who mistakenly think that the man who's in the torment ended up there in Hades because of his riches. The Bible, from cover to cover, does not condemn riches. Only socialists do. They want to spread the wealth. It is what you do with riches that the Bible speaks about. Abraham was a very wealthy man, and he was a man of faith and a model for all of the Old Testament saints. Joseph of Arimathea was a very wealthy man. But what Jesus is telling us in this story, not condemning riches, but is condemning the greed and the selfishness and the self-centeredness and the carelessness by which this man lived his life. Jesus was telling those Pharisees to whom he was speaking that riches cannot save them. All of the wealth in the world will never help them go to heaven. Only Jesus Christ can get them to heaven. In this story, Jesus tells us about two different destinations of two different people. One lived for self, and the other one lived for God. One worshipped self, the other one worshipped God. One's God was mammon, and the other's God was the Lord. And so I have three things that I want to tell you what's on the other side of the curtain. I don't have a theory. I don't have an idea. I only go to the Word of God, okay? I don't have a denominational doctrine that I teach. No, I teach you what says in the Word of God. All right? Amen? First thing I want to tell you, what happens the second you die? Jesus gives us the answer. Both of these men went to two different regions of what the Old Testament would call Hades. You say, what is Hades? Hades was a place where people went prior to the death and the resurrection and the ascension of the Lord Jesus Christ. And it had two regions. One region of Hades called the bosom of Abraham, and the other region was called the place of torment. Don't miss this. Both men were fully conscious after their death. The unrighteous man was conscious that he was in that region of Hades that has unbearable suffering in it. He had memories. He was able to speak. He was experiencing intolerable pain. Lazarus also, on the other side, in the other region of Hades, he had memories. He was able to speak. He was experiencing great joy. And so the unrighteous man said, verse 24, "Father Abraham, have pity on me and send Lazarus to dip the tip of his finger in the water to cool my tongue because I am in agony in this fire." So what is Jesus teaching us here? He's teaching us that we will receive our resurrected bodies as soon as we get out of here. There is no waiting period. There's no souls floating around. As a matter of fact, in 1 Corinthians chapter 15, verse 54, and in 2 Corinthians chapter 5, verses 2 and 3, the Apostle Paul talks about us being clothed when we go to heaven. He's not talking about a designer suit or a designer dress. When he's talking about clothes, then we're going to be clothed in our resurrected bodies. We're going to be clothed in our glorified bodies immediately as soon as we get to the other side. John the Revelator, when he was privileged to be taken into heaven and he saw what is going on in heaven even right now, he did not see souls floating around. No, he saw people in glorified bodies. The unrighteous man was burning in a fire. It was the fire of unfulfilled passions. It was the fire of unsatisfied desires. It was the fire of unsubsiding lust. It was the fire of a tormented conscience. It was a fire of a raging guilt. It was a fire of a tormented mind. Oh, but as far as Lazarus was concerned, he was in a state of bliss with the man of faith himself, Abraham. As I mentioned earlier, the Old Testament, when it talks about Hades, two regions of Hades, one that is described as the bosom of Abraham because by faith Abraham, and you see them in Romans and Galatians, are always given as an example of a man who lived in the Old Testament and lived by faith. And that is how a person makes it to heaven in the Old Testament or the New Testament. It's by faith. And so all the faithful Old Testament believers were with Abraham in that place, waiting the death and the resurrection of Jesus Christ. And Peter tells us that he went there and he declared his lordship right after his resurrection. And the other side was a place of torment. Remember a story of a sweet old lady who lived a good old life and to good old age, and she was getting ready to die, and the pastor came to visit her. And she was so excited about going to heaven. She said, "Pastor, it won't be long now before I'm in the bosom of Moses." And the pastor tried to correct her theologically and biblically. And he said, no, sweetheart. He said, "It is the bosom of Abraham." She thought for a minute and she said, "Look, at my age, I don't care whose bosom it is." And that is why Jesus said that Abraham saw my day by faith 2,000 years before Christ, and therefore he was saved. And there are the believers who are going to be in heaven with us. They're the ones who looked forward to the coming of Christ. And we in the New Testament, we're going to make it to heaven by looking back to the cross of Jesus Christ and believing in him. Amen. Amen. The second thing I want you to really get under your belt, and that you, it will bless you and encourage you. But what happens 1 second after you die, when that other side of the curtain we call life, the distance between them is irrevocably fixed. He says, between us and you, a great chasm that has been fixed, so that those who want to go from here to you cannot, nor can anyone cross over from there to us. What is Jesus saying? Listen carefully. That once we cross over the other side of eternity, you cannot decide to pack your bags because you don't like the accommodation and you want to go the other side. And that is why the death of the believer, while it is absolutely painful for the ones who are left behind, it is joyous for the one who makes it across. Why? Because there is no waiting place. There is no soul sleep. There is no purgatory. It's a matter of checking out of here and checking in there. And Jesus said to the thief on the cross, he said, today you're going to be with me in paradise. There's no waiting time. There's no soul sleep. He said, today you're going to be with me in paradise. I know there are some people who are so determined about the soul sleep, they even twist the grammar and the syntax of that text of Jesus. And they said, no. What he really meant to say is, I tell you today. Yeah, really? What other day is he telling him? They just want to prove a theory that they have. As I told you, I got nothing to prove. Jesus said, today, meaning today, as soon as you close your eyes in death, you're going to be with me in paradise. You're going to be with me in heaven. Hear me right on this one. The reason the Bible speaks of the believer's death as sleep is because death is restful for the believer. Think about it. We're going to rest from fighting temptations. We're going to rest from struggling with sin. We're going to rest from constantly facing troubles in this life. We're going to rest. Let me ask you this. If the soul goes to sleep and does not immediately go to heaven and be clothed in a resurrected body and be clothed in a glorified body, let me ask you this. What are you going to make of the Mount of Transfiguration, where Moses and Elijah came and they sat there with Jesus? They were not floating souls, let me assure you, because if they were floating souls, Peter would not have gotten excited like he did. I mean, man, this boy was salivating. He said, hey, let's stay here. We don't want to go down there again. I mean, these glorified bodies of Moses and Elijah and the Lord Jesus Christ, he saw that glory and he said, let's make tents. Let's stay here. I don't want to go down again. I don't want to go to fishing. When Stephen was getting ready to die, he saw the Lord Jesus Christ standing there to receive him in heaven. If his soul goes to sleep, listen to me, if his soul goes to sleep, what is that thing that he saw Jesus welcoming him? Paul expected to be in the very presence of the Lord Jesus immediately as soon as he dies. Not a soul that goes to sleep and wait for the resurrection, no. Or sometime in the by and by. No, it's an immediate transformation. And that is why he said in Philippians 1:23, I desire to depart and be with Christ, for it is far better. Not to go and get my soul sleep somewhere and then at some point I'm going to be with Christ. He said it is an instant transformation. He did not long to die so he can get his soul go into some comatose stage. He longed for death because he knew that it would mean an immediate and absolute presence with Christ in heaven, in a glorified body. While Paul was torn between staying here on earth so he can win more people to Christ, so he can encourage the church of Jesus Christ, but he really deep down wanted to go to heaven. And he made it very clear that he has a preference. And it is heaven. He was confident that his death meant presence with Christ in a resurrected body. 2 Corinthians chapter 5, verse 8. Here's what he said. He said, to be absent from the body is to be at home with Christ. Again, sleep is just a picture of a believer's death, because just as sleep causes rejuvenation, so does the death of the believer. Have you ever been so tired, so exhausted that you couldn't wait to sleep if you're so tired? That's the idea here. Revelation 14, 13. Blessed are the dead who die in the Lord. From now on, they will rest from their labor and their deeds will follow them. 2 Corinthians chapter 5. Paul describes this body, our physical body that houses our spirit, as a tent. He calls it a tent. There's a good reason for that. And I'm going to show you a contrast that you may not have thought about before. The reason Paul calls this a tent is because a tent deteriorates, a tent sags, a tent can be tattered. Listen, no matter how much we try, and I'm trying my best, but it's going to sag anyway. And the tent eventually is going to collapse. Look, I know some of you love go out camping in tents and all that stuff. God bless you. I wish you all the best. And but listen. Here's why he said it's a tent. Because it reminds us of the temporary nature of our pilgrim here on earth. That's why. And that is why Jesus said when he goes, he prepares a mansion for us. And if you're thinking that, you know, you're going to get to heaven, you're going to get a 50,000 square feet of a palace, you know, and you're going to really live it up. I want to disabuse you of that thought. When he says he prepares a mansion for us, he is preparing a glorified body for us. And that glorified, magnificent, resurrected body is a mansion in comparison to this one, which is a tent. Who wants to live in a tent when they know you got a mansion coming? When I go into glory, I'm going to exchange this sagging tent for a magnificent mansion, a magnificent body without limitation and without pain. The comparison between the tent and the mansion is incredible. Think about it. Meditate on that for a long time. The third thing I want to tell you that Jesus wanted us to know about eternity here in Luke 16 is that in eternity we're going to have a heightened self-awareness. This self-centered man, this man who lived for self, this man who cared for nobody, no room for God in his life, this man, when he got there into that place of torment, he knew that he deserved to be there. He knew that he has received his just and fair recompense. In eternity of torment, the self-centered man has a heightened self-awareness of his sin, of his rebellion, of his selfish living, of his self-centered living. And so after a few moments in a place of torment, he became a great evangelist. Verses 27 and 28, he said, "Send Lazarus to my father's house, for I have five brothers. Let him warn them so that they may not also come to this place of torment." Please don't miss this. Don't miss this. This man did not say, "God, you gave me a raw deal. God, you're unfair. God, you're unjust." I know you see people today shake their fist at God and say, "Where's God when this and where's God?" and angry at God. But this man has a heightened self-awareness. He did not. He did not blame God at all. He said, "I know. I deserve to be here." Not only that, but he was deeply concerned about his five brothers who are still on earth. He longed for them not to join him in that type of eternity, in that fate. And all of a sudden, a selfish, self-centered man becomes selfless. And he began to think of his brothers. In fact, he pleads with Abraham. Look at verse 30. He said, "I know if someone from the dead goes to them, they will repent." So repentance. He knew repentance now that he's on the other side. Verse 31, Abraham said, "If they don't listen to Moses and the prophets, they will not be convinced, even if someone rises from the dead." You know, you hear people say, "Oh, they want to see miracles. If they see miracles, they will believe." Let me tell you something. Abraham is saying, if you're not going to believe the Bible, and if you're not going to take God at his word, even if you see a miracle, you're not going to believe. This man knew that the decision we make here in this life on the earth regarding our relationship with God will determine our eternal destination. With heightened perception and better understanding, he becomes aware that our relationship with God should be our highest priority while we're living on this earth. And yet I see even believers today, they live their lives focused on all sorts of things and they leave God out. They're people who spend their money on themselves on all sorts of things and they leave God out. People who set all sorts of goals and plans for their life, ignoring God. People who make their plans and pay no attention to God's redeeming grace. All of us, if we're going somewhere, traveling to a place that we've never been before, whether it be vacation or whatever it may be, people get maps, study them. They get on the internet. They Google that map. They Google this place. They read about it. They read books. They find out more about it. They even go and find reviews, what the other people saying about it. How much more should we be prepared and preparing for the place where we're going to be forever and ever and ever and ever and ever? And you can't get a better review than the one who's been there and came back to tell us about it. Let me tell you, some of these preachers running around saying there's no hell, I got news for you. I'd rather put my money on the one who went there and came back and says there is hell. My money's on Jesus. But there may be someone here today who would say, I'm really uncertain. I believe in Jesus, but I'm really not sure if I close my eyes in death today, whether I'll be in heaven or not. Well, chances are, if that's your answer, that you really have not placed your total, complete trust in His promise. In a moment, I'm going to pray. And I'm going to pray with that person who would say, I'm not really sure, but I like to be. You can be assured and insured today. Lord Jesus Christ, I come and anchor my hope in your promise. I come to you repenting of my sins, receiving you, Lord Jesus, as a forgiveness of my sins, that what you did on the cross was for me. I thank you that your promise is not just that you're going to dwell in me in this life, but I'm going to spend eternity with you. And that is the absolute sure word of yours, that nobody else can ever change that. In your name I pray, Jesus. Amen.
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5: Hello, my friends. You've heard me say many times that the changeless gospel...
6: My journey to faith started in my late 20s, and I was in graduate school. I was working on my doctorate in education. Then started reading poetry and the philosophers, looking for truth. But then I met somebody who told me that God loved me, and I thought, that's crazy. He couldn't love me. But it starts in the Old Testament, because he gave me the Old Testament to read. He gave me the Psalms. And so I started reading through the Psalms, and I knew that I knew that I knew that I was reading the truth. The Word of God changed me. My dissertation focused on race relations in higher education, and I looked at discrimination, and it surprised me. And I'm looking for suitable ministry work. As the Lord would have it, He brought me to Auschwitz-Birkenau, the former Nazi, German Nazi concentration and death camp, and I volunteered there for 4 months. I went into Auschwitz 5 days a week, and they had me working with artifacts. In my mind, it was really God who was entrusting me with these last belongings of the Jewish people who died. I learned a lot at Auschwitz, and honestly, I needed all the help from Dr. Youssef. When I was working at Auschwitz, I needed that teaching and encouragement. I listened to him every single day. As I'm winding down my day, I put him on. I'm listening to him every night. Then I discovered I could hear sermons on it. He's a breath of fresh air, and he understands the Middle East and the people that I work with. His voice is Middle East, he's Egyptian, he speaks in poetry, yet he's this intellectual. And he has an earned PhD, which I really respect. He teaches a teacher. I need to be taught. We call them educational multipliers, because then what he puts into me, then I go out and teach other people who are going to be teachers, and it just grows exponentially. I'm here in Atlanta now, and I listen to my sermons from Leading the Way, from Dr. Youssef, and I need it. It's my launching pad, but I'm well equipped. I'm fortified. I thank God for it.
7: Yes. He loves you.
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1: News.
2: I'm Mark Dransfield. Mortgage holders have been given a reprieve, with the Reserve Bank keeping interest rates on hold for the second month in a row. More from Federal Politics Editor Michael Packey.
3: The RBA Board has held its latest two-day meeting, keeping the official cash rate steady at 4.35%. The decision was unanimous among all nine board members and expected by analysts after interest rates rose three times so far this year. Inflation is moderating, but the Reserve Bank is concerned it's still sitting outside its target band. The RBA board has also had to weigh inflation against the backdrop of a slowing economy, which has led to a drop in house prices. The four major banks have pushed out any hope of a rate cut until at least the middle of next year. Michael Packey reporting.
2: The federal government is ramping up efforts to tackle the H5 bird flu, introducing a vaccine for native wildlife. States and territories will begin rolling out the vaccinations in coming weeks. Federal authorities have also revealed they'll adjust their reporting of the disease, focusing on spread and species rather than the number of individual cases. Agriculture Minister Julie Collins says the situation will continue to escalate.
4: Australians should expect to see more spread and larger numbers, particularly of dead birds and mass mortalities around the country from the H5 bird flu. We have been very clear that this will continue to spread across the country.
2: A new survey has found coral cover on the Great Barrier Reef is at near record levels. Chelsea Bowden reports.
5: The Australian Institute of Marine Sciences annual survey has found coral cover along all three regions of the reef increased slightly or remained at similar levels from last year. Only 16% of the reef surveyed showed a decline in coral cover. The Institute says while the reef experienced a summer of above average sea temperatures, late summer monsoon activity likely limited the extent of bleaching last summer. But it warns while the reef is showing resilience, its capacity to recover is limited.
2: Australia and Vietnam have agreed to boost cooperation across defence, energy and the digital economy. The Prime Minister's held high-level talks with his Vietnamese counterpart in Canberra. The leaders also agreed to open Vietnamese markets to kangaroo meat and establish new flight routes into Western Sydney. Anthony Albanese says Vietnam is a key regional partner.
6: At a time when the world is becoming more uncertain, resilient supply chains matter more than ever. Whether it's food, energy or critical goods, both our countries have an interest in keeping trade open and reliable.
2: Overseas now, and a state of emergency has been declared in Colombia after a magnitude 7.4 earthquake devastated parts of the country. Over 100 people are dead, with the death toll expected to rise, and many people are trapped under rubble. UNICEF Australia's Anita Quigley says they have resources in the area ready to go.
7: UNICEF has a major supply hub in nearby Panama, where we can quickly call on supplies if needed, like we did only 6 weeks ago with the earthquake in Venezuela. So UNICEF stands ready to provide further support if requested by the Colombian government.
2: This is AIR National News. Melbourne's coach has called for urgent changes to how the VFL is structured as Jack Viney prepares to make his return to football. The Demons vice-captain will play in Casey's last game of the season this weekend as he returns from an Achilles and back injury. But if he needs more time at state league level after that to return, it'll have to be through scratch matches with other clubs. Stephen King says the current structure of the VFL is not adequate for... Melbourne's coach has called for urgent changes to how the VFL is structured as Jack Viney prepares to make his return to football. The Demons vice-captain will play in Casey's last game of the season this weekend as he returns from an Achilles and back injury. But if he needs more time at state league level after that...

0: To NRL, and Peter Vilandis is not ruling out getting a third place playoff up and running this season, despite widespread backlash to the idea. The acting NRL chief executive says players would be given financial incentives to play in the fixtures in the lead up to the grand final. And in cricket, Australia say they're not underestimating Bangladesh ahead of Thursday's first test in Darwin, despite the tourists' disastrous warm-up match. Bangladesh was rolled for just 54 in its second innings, losing to a Cricket Australia 11 by an innings and 38 runs. Australian Independent Radio News.
1: 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He will be with you. He will neither fail you nor abandon you.

0: to tumble into a godly life any more than you will just happen to stumble into a fitness program that prepares you for the Olympics. 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Well, good for you. Now, gird yourself and be ready to risk and stretch and sweat and pray a whole lot.
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If you have ever been involved in physical training, you know the value of hard work and consistency. Hello, I'm Chuck Swindoll. There's just no substitution for repetition and sweat and keeping at it when you don't feel like it. Now, what is true physically is all the more true spiritually. We won't just happen.

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Only then I understood that even in the ruthless pain,

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Things come at us from all sides, stresses and strains, losses and disappointments that we would never have chosen for ourselves. Bitterness can so easily take root. Hi, I'm Bernie Diamond and welcome again to Fresh. Fanny Crosby, the blind 19th century hymn writer, was stripped of sight from infancy because of a medical error. She could easily have lived a bitter life, angry at the unfairness of it all. But instead, she turned her yearning toward God. Out of her intimacy with Christ flowed over 8,000 hymns, songs of joy, trust, and delight in the Lord that still lift hearts today. She once said that she wouldn't trade her blindness for anything because through it she saw more clearly the beauty of Jesus. That's the heartbeat of Psalm 37. Despite the severe trials and struggles that David endured, both before and after becoming king of Israel, he writes this in verse 4. I ask only one thing from the Lord. This is what I want most. Let me live in the Lord's house all my life, enjoying the Lord's beauty and spending time in his palace. This isn't about seeing God as some vending machine. It's about intimacy. When your heart delights in God, when you yearn for him above all else, your desires are transformed. His joy becomes your joy. His will becomes your will. And in the middle of your struggles, man, that changes everything. It finds its deepest fulfillment in Christ because he bore the greatest injustice of all time on the cross. And yet through his resurrection, he brings us the deepest joy, a new life in him. Don't let bitterness at the world's unfairness take root. Choose today to delight yourself in Christ, yearn for his presence, enjoy his intimacy, and let him reshape your desires into something lasting, beautiful, and eternal. That's God's word, fresh for you today. Absolutely. Now, please don't forget that I'd love to send you your fresh devotional every day. 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
1: If I am in a difficult situation and I'm crying out to God and I can thank Him while I'm in that, here's what it says. It says, first of all, I'm in the process of learning something, that I have submitted my will to the will of God in this situation, though I may not particularly like it. I have opened myself up to learn. I've opened myself up to grow. I've opened myself up to see God from a different perspective. I'm learning the ways of God. I'm open for God to teach me new ways about Himself. And I am willing to wait. It speaks of patience. So when Paul says that we are to diligently pursue and diligently to plead and diligently to cry out with a spirit of wakefulness and vigilance, but to do so in the spirit of thanksgiving, Paul is giving us the proper attitude toward prayer.
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1: What causes us to give in to temptation? It doesn't usually occur in a moment. Temptation is a bit-by-bit, small choice followed by another that leads us down a path to failure. Temptation is a process where we compromise on some small, tiny, seemingly insignificant choice followed by another, then later another. Before long, we're heading down a road, blithely walking past warning signs on our way to destruction and ultimate moral failure. We will all then ask, why did I give in to temptation? The answer is not in the crash at the end of the road, but the first step that set you on that path. Every decision is a first step down a path. Where are your choices leading you today?
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1: Here's an amplified promise from the book of 1 Thessalonians, chapter 5, verses 23 to 24, to inspire and encourage you. And may the God of peace himself sanctify you through and through, separate you from profane things, make you pure and wholly consecrated to God, and may your spirit and soul and body be preserved sound and complete and found blameless at the coming of our Lord Jesus Christ the Messiah. Faithful is he who is calling you to himself, and utterly trustworthy, and he will also do it, fulfill his call by hallowing and keeping you.
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1: Wouldn't it be cool if you could read someone's mind and know exactly what they thought about you? I used to think that I couldn't really know what God thought about me, not just because he was so far away and mysterious, but because it depended on how well I was doing at any given point in time. I just crossed my fingers and hoped for the best. But I realized that I can know exactly what God thinks about me anytime. The Bible says, "How precious are your thoughts about me, O God? They cannot be numbered. I can't even count them. They outnumber the grains of sand." Let's ask God some questions about his thoughts about you and me based on this psalm. What's the quality of your thoughts about me? They are precious, precious thoughts. How many precious thoughts do you have about me every day? Well, I have so many precious thoughts about you that there are not enough numbers to count them.
0: To receive GNU's Unlimited Daily Devotional email, visit goodnewsunlimited.com.

0: Papa, can you guess my favourite number?
1: Is it five?
0: No, it's 7,552.
1: Wow, that's quite a number. Can you guess my favourite?
0: Easy, zero. Because you won't be happy until there is zero child drownings in Australia.
1: The kid's pretty sharp. Fence the pool, shut the gate. Teach your kids to swim, it's great. Supervise, watch your mate, and learn how to resuscitate. I'm Laurie Lawrence. Kids Alive, do the five.
0: Be a hero, do the zero.
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The first witnesses of the empty tomb of Jesus were a group of women. They discovered the tomb empty and an angel telling them that Jesus had risen. Yet when these women raced to tell the male disciples, these disciples did not believe the women. Now, this is understandable because, well, dead people don't come back to life. But also, in the ancient world, there was a prejudice against believing the testimony of women. Indeed, Celsus, an ancient critic of Christianity, dismissed the resurrection because he said it was only an hysterical, half-frantic, crazed woman who saw Jesus alive. So given that hysterical women are recorded as the first witnesses of the empty tomb, demonstrates that this story is unlikely to have been fabricated and gives us reason to believe that what the women saw is true. This is Rob Martin with God in 60 Seconds. To open up more space for reflection and conversation about God, go to thirdspace.org.au.

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0: Are you changing any lives by the way you live? Hello, I'm Chuck Swindoll. I realize that's a pretty lofty goal, but the fact is we choose to live one way. It might as well be with significance, huh? Warren Webster, missionary to Pakistan, understood that. He addressed the Urbana Missionary Conference one year and said, "If I had my life to live over again, I would live it to change the lives of people. Because you have not changed anything until you've changed the lives of people. Not institutions, not laws, people. Sharing your faith, loving others in the name of Christ, these are the things which give life significance."
1: 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To learn more about the Ministry of Insight for Living Australia, just head to our website, ifl.org.au.
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1: Although brain cancer is not a common cancer, it does rank number one in PYLs. That means person years lost. And that means that it usually affects people in the prime of their lives, and it almost always kills them within a year of diagnosis. Despite brain cancer ranking number one in person years lost, it is the least funded of all the cancers.
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0: Scientists studying fossil sea spiders from Jurassic Rock found they are just the same as today's sea spiders. By evolutionary reckoning, that's no change in 160 million years. In that supposed time, evolutionists say, most of the dinosaurs, birds, many fish, and virtually all mammals have evolved, all by natural processes, from finches to albatrosses and mice to elephants. They all made themselves by evolutionary processes. They also say that most of the flowering plants evolved too, and yet the sea spiders haven't changed in all that time. Curious, isn't it? The Bible tells us in Genesis chapter 1 that God created plants to produce seed according to each kind created, and he created sea life and creeping things after their kind also. This is the most established principle of biology, that living things produce offspring like themselves. These sea spiders illustrate this biblical truth.
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bad advice. Someone gave it to you and you followed it and you suffered the consequences. But on the other hand, we have all benefited from someone telling us good things, and they've counseled us, and we've followed

12 be a good place to start? Proverbs 12:15. To Proverbs, a fool is right in his own eyes, but a wise man is he who listens to counsel. You and I have known the experience of that. We have been foolish in our ways, and we have had someone early on, a parent or a teacher, maybe a coach, maybe a band conductor or some friend, replace our foolishness with wise counsel, and we benefited from it. Proverbs says it works like that. Look at 16:24. Same book, 16:24. Pleasant words are a honeycomb, sweet to the soul and healing to the bones. I love that. Words given at the right time, Proverbs says elsewhere, are like apples of gold and pictures of silver. As an earring of gold and an ornament of fine gold, so is a wise reprover upon an obedient ear. Good counsel. Wise reproof. Obedient response. Benefit, win, win, win. There's another. Look at 19:20 of Proverbs. The book is full of verses like this. Listen to counsel and accept discipline that you may be wise the rest of your days. 21:9. It's better to live in a corner of a roof than in a house shared with a contentious woman. That's not the verse. Verse 19, it is. It is better to live in a desert land than with a content. That's not it either. I don't know why I had those verses marked. Look at chapter. Look at 27. 27:19. Well, let's take 17, 27:17, I love this. Iron sharpens iron, so one man sharpens another. We men know the benefit of a good friend who sharpens us with his presence or with his counsel, his model sharpens our lives. Two verses later, 19, as in water, face reflects a face, so the heart of a man reflects a man. Have you had that experience? Surely you have. You've had something deep down in the well of your heart, and you've been near someone who loves you and knows you and has the ability to drop that bucket in the well and to pull out and to splash it out for both of you to read what's there and to see, I see it now. Sometimes it's a reproof. 27 verse 6 says, faithful are the wounds of a friend, but deceitful are the kisses of an enemy. The Hebrew uses an interesting causative stem in the early part of the verse, and it could read, faithful are the bruises caused by the wounding of one who loves you. Faithful is the bruise that comes after the blow of one who cares enough to tell you the truth. He hits you with the truth alone in private, confronts something that needs to be confronted, and a bruise forms that remains there, and it's trustworthy. So much more trustworthy than the hug and kisses of a flatterer called an enemy. Good counsel is a good thing. On the other hand, there's bad counsel. Some one-liners would run like this in bad counsel. Look, why don't you go ahead and marry him? He'll change after the marriage. Most of those laughing were women. Interesting. Here's another. You know, in my experience in this field of finances, this feels good. I really think it's worth that $10,000 investment in Enron stock 2 years ago, maybe a year ago.

bad counsel. Didn't mean it to be bad, but it turns out bad. Or, hey, don't bother about finishing school. Do you have any idea how many millionaires there are today who never even got out of high school? Bad counsel. Every dropout teenager loves to hear words like that because it's what they want to hear when school gets tough. Well, this brings us to dear old Job. Job. Remember Job? We left him in what we called black pessimism. He was in the hole of depression. Chapter 3. He despised the day he was born. He hated the thought that having been born that he lived. The silence of God was driving him mad, and he did not hold back. He said it all. Three friends sitting nearby sat and listened through it. They'd been there 7 days and seven nights in silence, staring at him. First trying to believe it was really their friend Job. Of course, he looks so different. His face is swollen and now scabbed over with these running sores. And if you look closely, there's worms in some of them. It's an ugly scene. And he's comfortable in no position. He doesn't feel comfortable lying down, and so his nights are restless, and they're spent slowly and agonizingly as he tries to get into a position that isn't just painful beyond words. And then the sun rises and bakes itself on him as he sits in the trash heap of the city. Dear wife, unable to help, friends stunned in disbelief. The comforters, so-called, begin to talk. They bring no comfort. I mean, it was bad enough just to have them sit and stare, but it was horrible when they began to give bad counsel. Oh, they didn't mean bad. They didn't, not at first. Maybe never. They just lost sight of their purpose. And what was that? Chapter 2, verse 11. The latter part of the verse tells us why they came. They came to sympathize with him, and they came to comfort him. Good for them. At least they came. The man who was the greatest man in the East, chapter 1 tells us, should have been surrounded by a room full of friends. But three at least came. And they came for the right reason. They came as you go to the hospital to visit the terminally ill loved one. You don't know what to say, and often you stand and say very little. And sometime, interestingly, when you do say something, you leave thinking, why did I say that? I know how you feel when you don't know. You know, I've thought about this, and I think you at least you've got this to be thankful for. Why did I say that? But these men go so much further. They mix blame and shame and condemnation and judgment and legalism, and they preach a little, and there's no comfort. Now, let me see if I can offer some structure. Job's a big book. Some of you have already begun to dread it. 42 chapters of this. I mean, Chuck is going to be in the grave before he gets to the end. This is, I may be there with him if I endure these 42 chapters. So let me give you a little hope. First of all, we're not going to do it verse by verse, okay? Otherwise, we would all need real help. If you aren't on medication before that, you would be needing it if you took all of this literally. Now, I'm not saying it isn't inspired. I'm just saying it isn't encouraging. So let me see if I can help open up some of the mystery of it and give you a little hope. The first two chapters, get this, and the last 11 verses of chapter 42, first two chapters and the last 11 verses of chapter 42 are narrative.
called prose, P-R-O-S-E. They're prose. Just like the novel you're finishing, or the newspaper article you read this morning, or perhaps some note someone gave you, they wrote it in prose, and you read it, and it's history. It's factual. You can understand it. There isn't a lot of mystery. You have questions, of course, with these two chapters, and you're thrilled at the end because it all turns out well. And he gets double everything except children. That probably wouldn't have been a blessing to have twice the number of children. So he gets the same number of kids and twice the other things he had to start with. Terrific. We all like that. We like it when they live happily ever after. But in between, we have poetry. In fact, the book of Job falls in the category, as Old Testament scholars categorize it, the category of poetry, like Psalms, like Proverbs. And if you were to read it in the Hebrew, you would notice a change in the meter. It reads like poetry. So there's repetitious phrases, there are a lot of colorful word pictures. Some things are beyond our capacity to understand, and so we'll just say we're not sure what that means, because it's poetry. Beautiful, but a little bit mysterious, a little mystical at times. Let me say secondly that, by the way, the poetry is philosophy. I mean, history we can get, but philosophy. I had a mentor tell me years ago that a philosopher is a person who talks about things he doesn't understand, but he makes it sound like it's your fault. It's not bad. And these men write, or these men say, and they, Job no doubt journaled a lot of these things, maybe all of it, and maybe he wondered at times what it meant fully. Okay, that's the first thing I want to tell you. Second, this poetic section, which is the largest part of the book, chapter 3 through 42:5, okay, or 42:6, this poetic section begins as a rather mild discussion. It turns into a rather intense debate, and it ends in heated dispute. You're going to see Eliphaz begins with sort of his hat in his hand as he begins to speak to Job. And toward the end, there's no hat in his hand. I mean, he's got a index finger jammed into this man's sternum, and he is setting him straight. So it begins rather mildly, and it ends in a dispute. Third, the three friends, Eliphaz, Bildad, and Zophar, you'll see their names, by the way, if you're not familiar, in verse 11 of chapter 2, Eliphaz, Bildad, Zophar. These three friends, now get this, it'll help you, and I'll show you in the Bible in a minute. These men speak in cycles. Three cycles. First, Eliphaz, and then Job answers. Then Bildad and Job answers. Then Zophar and Job answers. And round one ends. And then Eliphaz comes back on the scene. He's apparently the oldest of the group. In those days, the oldest were given, priority. So Eliphaz speaks, Job answers. Bildad speaks, Job answers. Zophar speaks, Job answers. Then you get to the third cycle, Zophar's out of the picture. Maybe he got tired, or he just thought, I'm out of here. It's going nowhere. When you get to chapter 32 to 37, a fourth man appears. That's the youngest of the group. He comes out of nowhere. His name is Elihu, E-L-I-H-U. And Elihu just does a monologue, and Job never answers. Maybe by now Job is, I have heard all I'm going to listen to. Maybe Job is simply exhausted. Or maybe he doesn't have any answer by now. He's done a lot of talking so far. Let me show you this in the Bible. Look at chapter 4, verse 1, okay? Then Eliphaz the Temanite answered. So this is his first speech, if you will, in the first cycle. Look at 6:1. Then Job answered. So Job is answering Eliphaz. Got it? That goes through chapter 7. Now keep rolling with me here. Look at 8:1. Then Bildad the Shuhite answered. This is his first speech. Look at 9:1. Then Job answered.
Answer, Bildad. And he does that for two chapters. Okay, you staying with me? 11:1. Then Zophar, the Naamathite, answered. That's his first speech. Chapter 12. Then Job responded. And that goes through 13 and 14. And that's the end of that first cycle, that first round of dialogue between the three friends and Job. In each case, Job answers each one of them. They meander all around and they talk about all different subjects, but mainly they're there judging Job. Interesting, and I want to mention this here. Eliphaz bases his words on experience. He says more than once, I have seen. So in light of what I have seen, I make these statements about your situation, Job. Now, Bildad bases his on tradition. Says in chapter 8, verse 8, inquire of past generations. And he appeals to Job to go back into the annals of history and recall what had happened there. And in light of that, tradition teaches us this. When you get to Zophar, who is the harshest of the three, he throws tack to the winds and he comes right at Job with both fists. His words are based on assumptions. It's like a verbal fist fight. So that happens in the first cycle. Look at 15:1. Eliphaz responded. That's his second speech. And then you keep going through 16:1. Job answered. You go all the way through that cycle. All three men speak till the end of chapter 21. Notice that. End of round 2. Round 3, chapter 22, verse 1, all the way through to 31:40. That's enough of that. Got the idea. I wanted you to get a structure of how the book is laid out. And each time, be sure you check the beginning of the chapter so you'll know who's speaking. And you know why he's answering. If you go back and see what was said, then you'll be able to tie it together. And I'll do my best to keep it interesting. I know I'll try to stay with what Job writes and see if we can draw some sense out of this.

0: Chuck Swindoll has laid a strong foundation for us today. In a book as rich and complex as Job, it helps enormously to know where you are, who's speaking and why. What we're already beginning to see is that suffering has a way of drawing people out and not always in the ways we'd hope. This is Insight for Living. 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His book, Finding God When the World's on Fire, is a powerful pastoral guide through the scriptures that speak directly to suffering, loss, and the kind of fear that keeps you up at night. 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When someone you love is suffering deeply, what do you say? I'm Clayton Bjellin, here Chuck Swindoll's Compassionate Answer, Thursday on Insight for Living.
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1: Pastor Greg Laurie points out how the early church faced opposition, significant opposition, but they persevered.
2: The authorities told the apostles to stop what they were doing, never to speak or teach in the name of Jesus. This was first century cancel culture. They were trying to cancel out the message of the gospel, but the gospel will never be canceled, ever.

Jesus warned us that we may face persecution for our faith. It doesn't mean we're doing something wrong. In fact, it may be an indication that we're right with the Lord. Today on A New Beginning, Pastor Greg Laurie points to that characteristic and several others that'll show us how we're doing. If we're walking closely with the Lord, these traits will be obvious. It's good insight and a good opportunity to take some notes. Pastor Greg is in the Bible book of Acts today, reading from the New Living Translation.

to Acts chapter 3, and the title of my message is, They Had Been with Jesus. And now we come to the first miracle of the early church. We don't read that the Lord said, go to the temple by the gate, beautiful, the beautiful gate. It was a special gate there in Jerusalem. And there's going to be a guy there who begs for money. I want you to raise that guy to his feet. We don't read that happen. There was no pillar of fire. There was no angelic message. Peter and John were just doing what they did. They went to the temple and prayed. As they're walking in, here's a guy who was a fixture at the temple. Everybody knew him. Most ignored him. Peter looks down on him, and the Lord speaks to Peter. Loose paraphrase, he says, look, buddy, I don't have any money for you, but I have something much better. In the name of Jesus Christ of Nazareth, get up and walk. He grabs the guy by the hand and pulled the man up. And of course, the man was walking and leaping and praising God. And now here comes an opportunity. The focus of this story is not the miracle. It was the door that the miracle opened. It was the opportunity that was now before Peter to preach the gospel. We read in Acts 3:12, Peter saw his opportunity and addressed the people of Israel. 5,000 people believed on this day as a result. And now Peter and John are brought before the Sanhedrin. That's sort of like the Supreme Court of the day, right? They had the final ruling. And we read in Acts chapter 4, verse 7, they brought on the two disciples and demanded, by what power and in whose name have you done this? Then Peter, filled with the Holy Spirit, said, leaders and elders of our nation, are we being questioned because we did a good deed for a crippled man? Do you want to know how he was healed? Let me clearly state to you and all the people of Israel, he was healed in the name and power of Jesus Christ from Nazareth, the man you crucified, but whom God raised from the dead. For this is the one reference to in the scriptures where it says, the stone the builders rejected has now become the cornerstone, and there's salvation in no one else. For there's no other name in all of heaven for people to call on to save them. Then the members of the council were amazed when they saw the boldness of Peter and John. They could see that they were ordinary men who had no special training, and they recognized them as men who had been with Jesus. And since the man who had been healed was standing right there among them, the council had nothing to say. All right, we'll stop there. So let's identify what it means to be with Jesus, what it means to walk with Jesus. If you're taking notes, here's note number one, or point number one, I should say. If you have been with Jesus, or if you're walking with Jesus, you will boldly share your faith. You know, for many, to share their faith is a duty, it's a drudgery, it shouldn't be. Be like Peter and see the opportunities. Number two, if you've been with Jesus, you'll be a person that knows scripture. People will know you have been.

0: you in the volume of the book. Here's another point about being with Jesus or walking with Jesus. You may not like, but it's true. A person who has been with Jesus will be persecuted. You'll be persecuted. The authorities told the apostles to stop what they were doing. No reason was given. They said, just stop. Don't do it anymore, Acts 4:17. But to keep them from spreading their message any further, we must warn them not to speak to anyone in Jesus' name again. So they called the apostles back in and commanded them never again to speak or teach in the name of Jesus. You know what this was? This was first century cancel culture, right? They were trying to cancel out the message of the gospel, but the gospel will never be canceled, ever, ever. That's the hill I will die on. There's other hills you can stand on, and they're important causes, but the hill I will die on is the hill of the gospel. No one will stop me from preaching it. They'll try, but they'll always fail. Notice that the issue was the name of Jesus. Stop speaking in the name of Jesus. I've been asked, you know, to pray at different events. I get asked to do these sort of civic events. And a couple of times I've been told, please don't pray in the name of Jesus. I'm going to pray in the name of Jesus, all right? I'm not going to be told I can't do that. And if they don't want me to do that, they shouldn't ask me to come and pray, because that's how I roll. But that's how we pray. We go to the Father in the name of Jesus. I don't think it's a small thing. We need to pray in the name of Jesus. We need to preach in the name of Jesus. We need to live in the name of Jesus, because there's power in that name. That's why, right? That's why it's so weird to me when non-believers invoke the name of Jesus when they say they're atheists. If you're an atheist, it seems the last name you would want to speak is the name of Jesus Christ. Remember, he didn't even exist. God isn't even real. And yet you say Jesus Christ. Why do you say that? Because in your own way, you're acknowledging he exists and there's power in that name, right? We know that. Even non-believers know that. And so persecution will come. That's one of the hardest things about being a Christian. Let's be honest. I mean, if you want to be loved by everyone, this is a problem. Because Jesus said, beware when all men speak well of you. I mean, if everyone thinks you're great and nobody has any issues with you and no one's ever upset with anything you say, I have to wonder, are you living in the name of Jesus? Now, I'm not saying be unnecessarily offensive. As much as possible, we should be the most loving person, the most caring person, the most compassionate person, the best neighbor, the best coworker, the best at whatever we do. But we're looking for the opportunities to get the gospel in at the same time. And if you do that, you will be persecuted. So what should I do when I'm persecuted? Go into the corner and sulk? No, the opposite. Here's what Jesus says in Matthew 5. God blesses you when people mock you and persecute you and lie about you and say all sorts of evil things against you because you are my followers. So Jesus says, be happy about it. Be very glad about it, for a great reward awaits you in heaven. So how can people tell that we've been with Jesus? Number one, you'll be bold in your witness. Number two, you'll be a student of Scripture. Number three, you'll be persecuted. Here's my last point. A person who has been with Jesus will be a person of prayer. You'll be a person of prayer. So after being persecuted, Peter and John were dismissed. What did they do? They went and got together with the Christians. Look at Acts 4:29. They're praying now together. And now, O Lord, they pray, hear their threats and give your servants great boldness in their preaching. Send your healing power. May miraculous signs and wonders be done through the name of your holy servant, Jesus. Apparently, God affirmed this prayer. After this prayer, the building where they were meeting shook, and they were all filled with the Holy Spirit, and they preached God's message with boldness.
1: Thanks for joining us for A New Beginning with Pastor Greg Laurie, Senior Pastor of Harvest Christian Fellowship in California. Today we're learning some of the characteristics that confirm that we're walking closely with the Lord. Pastor Greg's message is called They Had Been with Jesus.
0: Here's some important little truths about prayer found in these verses. Number one, they prayed together. So they're threatened by the Sanhedrin. They're told to no longer preach in the name of Jesus. What's the first thing they do? They said, let's get together with our fellow Christians and let's pray about it. Why? Because there's power in united prayer. Galatians 6:2 says, share each other's burdens, and in this way you obey the law of Christ. Jesus said, I tell you, if any two of you will agree together on earth concerning anything you ask of your Father in heaven, he will do it. Pray together. Maybe you've come to church today with a burden. Maybe there's a concern to you. You have a loved one that is very sick, or you yourself are very sick, or you're facing a catastrophe, a crisis, a challenge, or you're just feeling down. It's such a great thing to say to a couple Christian friends, can we just pray together? And haven't you noticed how things can just change when you just lift it up to the Lord? Instead of burying that all by yourself, you share it with others and they help you sort of lift it up. It's like when you try to lift the couch all by yourself and how hard it is. And then you get three other people to help. Everyone takes a corner and you pick it up, and it makes all the difference in the world. They prayed together. And then as they prayed together, verse 23 says, as soon as they were freed, Peter and John returned to the other believers and told them what the elders had said, and they all lifted their voices together. And now, number two, verse 24, I love this part of their prayer. It says they prayed, O sovereign Lord. Verse 24, O sovereign Lord, creator of heaven and earth and the sea and everything in them. When we call God sovereign, it simply means that I'm acknowledging his greatness. So it's really a good thing to remember your God is all powerful. He's all powerful. That's why Jesus, in what we call the Lord's Prayer, taught us to pray as follows. Our Father who art in heaven, hallowed be your name. Your kingdom come, your will be done on earth as it is in heaven. Then it says, give us this day our daily bread. So Jesus is giving us a template for prayer, and he is in effect saying, if you have the luxury of time when you pray, take time to contemplate the awesomeness and greatness and power of God, and it will put your problem in its proper perspective. O sovereign God. And they prayed for God's will. Look at verse 29. O Lord, consider their threats and give us, your servants, great boldness in preaching your word. So they were told not to preach, so they said, okay, we're going to keep preaching. But now we pray that we'll be even bolder than they were before. They did not pray they would have a break from persecution, but that they might have boldness in persecution. It's sort of like praying, Lord, I don't pray for a lighter load. I pray for a stronger back. I want to be stronger and bolder. I think we all should pray that prayer. And once again, they were filled with the Holy Spirit. Let me remind you what it means to be filled with the Spirit. It means to be controlled by the Spirit. And as I've told you before, we should pray for the filling of the Spirit every single day. Because Ephesians 5 says, be being filled with the Holy Spirit, speaking to yourself in psalms and hymns and spiritual songs. And so the idea is, ask for the filling of the Spirit again and again and again. And God filled them. And this prayer was pleasing to God because verse 31 says, the place shook and they were all filled with the Holy Spirit. And I want to pray for that as we close our service. But before we do that, I want to just offer this final thought. Have you been with Jesus? Let me put it another way. Do you know Jesus? Do you have a relationship with Jesus Christ? It's a relationship with him that we all can have. Because Christ died on the cross and rose again from the dead and now wants to come and live in us. Remember, I told you, being a Christian is not about imitation, it's about impartation, meaning Christ living in you. Does Jesus live inside of you right now? You say, well, I don't really know. Then he probably doesn't. If someone moved into your house in the middle of the night, do you think you'd know? They're cooking fish at 4 a.m. I mean, I'm not comparing Jesus to someone cooking fish in your house. I'm just simply saying that you would know if someone moved in your house. And don't you think of the creator of the universe, the sovereign almighty God took residence in your heart, you would know. And if you don't know, that would say to me, he doesn't live there. Well, that can change right now. Because the Bible says, for as many as received him, he gave them the power to become sons and daughters of God. Have you asked Christ to come into your life? Has he forgiven you of your sins? Have your sins been blotted out, wiped away, washed? Have you been refreshed? Or have you come here today with a burden and load of guilt weighing you down? Guilt isn't always a bad thing. Sometimes God uses guilt to just show us how much we need his help. The objective is not to get rid of guilt. The objective is to get rid of what causes the guilt. And what causes the guilt is your sin, you see. But if your sin is forgiven, and if your sin is removed, then the guilt goes with it. So let's not just deal with the symptom. Let's deal with the cause. Go to the Lord and say, I know I've sinned. I'm sorry. I need Jesus in my life. Forgive me, Lord. And if you do that, you'll leave here a different person than when you came in. So we're going to close with a prayer. And if you want Jesus to come into your life, if you want to be forgiven of your sin, if you want to go to heaven when you die, pray this prayer with me. Lord Jesus, I know I'm a sinner, but I know you're the Savior who died on the cross for me and rose again from the dead. Now come into my life and be my Savior and Lord. I repent of my sin. In Jesus' name I pray. Amen.

0: 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But before we go for today, Pastor Greg closes this way.
1: We're going to pray now for the Lord to fill us with the Holy Spirit again, because we need that power, don't we? Don't you need it? Man, I need it. I need it. I need that boldness, I need that courage, I need that strength, and we all need it each and every day. So if you want him to fill you right now, just pray these words. Lord Jesus, I am weak, but you are strong. I need courage, I need boldness, so fill me with your Holy Spirit. Right here, right now. In Jesus' name I pray.

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1: The promise of God for you today comes from Jeremiah 29. God says, I know the plans I have for you. They are plans for good and not for disaster, to give you a future and a hope.

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2: We have no right to be unforgiving. Now, the other person may not respond to our forgiving spirit. You and I can't make somebody else change, but we can be forgiving no matter what. It is the will of God that you and I be forgiving toward those who wrong us, toward those who say things or act toward us in a way that is unchristlike. We cannot justify an ungodly spirit. Now, the question comes, why is it that you and I fail to forgive other people when they wrong us?
3: What is humanity's greatest need? Peace? Economic stability? Maybe something more like basic food or shelter? Welcome to In Touch, the teaching ministry of Dr. Charles Stanley. Today's lesson shows us how God meets our deepest need through Christ. Stay with us and learn how to receive and give the gift of forgiveness.
2: When someone wrongs you, either by some slanderous statement or by some action, what is your response? Maybe what of these two responses best fit you? Well, you get angry, and your first response is, well, how can I retaliate or how can I get back at them? Or would your response be, what gift could I give that person? What is the biblical response to those who wrong us? The biblical response is the second one. That is, what gift can I give to that other person? So what I want to talk about in this message is the gift of forgiveness. And I want you to turn, if you will, to Ephesians chapter 4. And Paul in this Ephesian chapter is talking about some things that do not fit who we are as believers. In fact, in the first three chapters, he's talking about who we are in Christ and what our position is in Him. And then in the last three chapters, he's talking about how we ought to behave, that is, how we ought to practice who we are in Christ Jesus. So I want you to begin, if you will, in the 29th verse. One of the things he says here, he says, "Let no unwholesome word proceed from your mouth, but only such a word as is good for edification according to the need of the moment, that it may give grace to those who hear." And then he makes a statement that most of us know this one by heart. He says, "Do not grieve the Holy Spirit of God, by whom you are sealed for the day of redemption." Then here's what he says. "Let all bitterness and wrath and anger and clamor and slander be put away from you, along with all malice. And be kind to one another, tenderhearted, forgiving each other, just as God in Christ also has forgiven you." Now, if our first response to someone who wrongs us is anger and bitterness and hostility, then what he says here, let all bitterness, that is a feeling of intense animosity towards someone, bitterness. Then he says wrath, that is, that's anger with real aggressiveness. And anger and clamor with real loud protest towards someone. Slander, that is with the desire, intention to really injure someone else. And he says, let all that be put away from you with all malice. That is, statements that you intend to damage someone's reputation or their occupation or whatever it might be. So he says, none of these things fit who we are as believers. And then he takes the very opposite. He says, and be kind to one another, tenderhearted, forgiving one another, even as God in Christ Jesus has forgiven you. Well, when I think about God, I think about this truth. That is that forgiveness is the gift of God to every single person. And if you'll think about it for a moment, the Bible says over and over again in different ways that when you and I sin against God, that's exactly who we sin against. We sin against God. Now, we may sin against someone else by something we do or something we say, but in essence, we sin against God. You and I cannot sin against someone else without sinning against God. And so the Bible says that He's given us the decree that the soul that sinneth, it shall die. You say, well, that was looked like to me, that was awfully difficult and awfully hard for God to make such a decree as that. But what we have to ask is, what was His goal? His goal was to create a kingdom of holy people. And therefore, he says, be ye holy, even as I am holy. And therefore, he laid down the law immediately that because sin is against God, there is an awesome penalty for sin. And therefore, God in his love, motivated by his love, he says that he so loved the world that he gave his only begotten Son, that whoever believes in him will not perish but have everlasting life. Motivated by love and knowing that all of us have sinned against him, he says, for all have sinned and come short of the glory of God. There's none righteous, no, not one. All of us have indebted ourselves to God because of our sin. That is, we have sinned against Almighty God. We have violated his law, and therefore we have to be dealt with. And so either we will pay the penalty of our sin, which he says ultimately is eternal death, or someone else will pay that penalty. Well, God, in his wonderful, loving, forgiving spirit, chose not to make all of us pay the penalty. The cross is God's statement to the world that in our sinfulness against him and our obligation to repay this debt to him, he has chosen to pay this debt in our behalf by sending his only begotten Son, the Lord Jesus Christ. And the moment a person receives Christ as their Savior, the Bible says that debt has been canceled, and we are from that moment on free from the penalty of our sin. And therefore, God no longer holds it against us. He doesn't hold our sin against us any longer. He sets us free. He liberates us from the penalty of it. He liberates us from the power of it so that you and I can feel accepted in the eyes of God. Now, whether we feel accepted or not is not even the issue. The issue is we are. What makes it acceptable? Even though we have sinned against him, we are indebted to him. He says, I have canceled that debt through the death of my Son, the Lord Jesus. And so therefore, you and I have the privilege of saying and knowing that we're accepted in the eyes of God, not on the basis of behavior, but on the basis of what Jesus Christ did at Calvary. And so the question is, how do we respond when people wrong us? Well, how did God respond to you and me? He responded to us by saying that he's giving his only begotten Son, and that Son's blood would atone for all of our sin, past, present, and future. Which means that now you and I serve a God who says, forgiven, forgiven, forgiven. And one of the difficulties some people have with that is they think, well, now you just can't say, well, God, forgive me and I'm sorry and therefore I'm forgiven. They look at the awfulness of their sin and then they say, well, I've got to do more than just ask God to forgive me. Well, what you look at is once you look at your sin, the next thing you look at is what? What is the next thing you look at after you look at your sin? The cross. Then you understand why God can say, forgiven. Not forgiven if, not forgiven when, not forgiven when you do the following things, but forgiven by the grace of God. God's goodness and kindness toward us. Therefore, forgiveness is God's gift and his offer to anyone and everyone who's willing to receive it. The second question is this, then what is my gift to those who wrong me? The only legitimate gift I can give, the only legitimate response to those who wrong me is to be forgiving toward them even as God has forgiven us. Now listen to what he said in this verse, 32. He says, and be kind one to another, tenderhearted, forgiving each other. How? Just as God, how? In Christ Jesus through the cross, also has forgiven you. So what I want us to look at here is how we're to respond to those who wrong us. And as the gift of forgiveness given by God is given to all of us, 32, he says, and be kind one to another, tenderhearted, forgiving each other, how? Just as God, how? In Christ Jesus through the cross, also has forgiven you. So what I want us to look at here is how

The truth is, there are no limitations. I can't say, I'm willing to forgive you, except. I'm willing to forgive you when. I'm willing to forgive you but. I'm willing to forgive you if. None of those fit the life of the believer who is indwelt by the person of Jesus Christ in whom we are following. Now, everybody gets hurt at some point in their life, and sometimes those hurts are very, very painful, and sometimes they go on a long time, and sometimes they become intense, and oftentimes you and I can look at someone else and say, well, I don't know why you're not forgiving. And often if we walked in their shoes, we'd understand why it may be that that person, maybe in their spiritual walk at this point in their life, maybe in their sense of maturity, where they're in their spiritual life, maybe they don't understand the Word of God, they don't understand the fact that Jesus is living on the inside of them, and so they wrestle and they struggle being able to be forgiving. And so for them, it's very difficult sometimes. There are no limitations on what you and I must forgive. And so God doesn't say to you and me, now when you, if you'll spend the next 20 years of your life serving me, and if you'll give so much money each year, then at the end of those 20 years, you'll be forgiven. God makes no requirement of work on your part and my part. That is, God nowhere says, pay me back. Now listen to this. If you withhold forgiveness from anyone for anything, what you are saying is, I'll forgive you when you pay me back. That is absolutely, totally unscriptural. Forgiveness is being willing to free that person, release them from whatever they've done to you, no matter what, no conditions. Because you see, some people are not going to ever come to you and say, I'm sorry. Some people are not going to ever come to you and say, I need to ask you to forgive me. Some folks will never say, I wronged you. Some people will never be able to do that. And so what you have to decide is this. Am I going to live with this something in my heart toward that person because they don't pay me back? So a payback is not forgiveness. That's not real forgiveness. That is requiring someone to earn your forgiveness. That is not giving them the gift of forgiveness. You say, well, but you don't know how I've been mistreated. You know what I've discovered? That no matter how much you and I may feel we've been mistreated, there are other folks out there have been treated a whole lot worse than we have. A whole lot worse than we have. There is no way to justify an unforgiving spirit. And yet many Christians do that all the time. We have no right to be unforgiving. Now, the other person may not respond to our forgiving spirit. You and I can't make somebody else change, but we can be forgiving no matter what. It is the will of God that you and I be forgiving toward those who wrong us, toward those who say things or act toward us in a way that is unbecoming, unchristlike. We cannot justify an ungodly spirit. Now, the question comes, why is it that you and I fail to forgive other people when they wrong us? Why do we fail to do it? Say, well, it's because of what they did. No, not really. That's not the real reason. One of the reasons we are not willing to release that other person, don't hold it against them anymore, one of the primary reasons is pride on our part. You did that to me, you owe me back. Isn't it interesting that God never said that? This is why this phrase is so important. Just as God in Christ Jesus has forgiven you, He didn't ask for a payback. And therefore, I don't have a right to ask for a payback. A second reason I think people are unforgiving is because something happens in their life, and somehow that in that situation, they get stuck. They think it's so bad, or it's so evil, or it's so unkind. Somehow, it's like they get stuck. They just can't get out of it. And what happens is, the more they think about it, the worse it becomes, and the more stuck they feel. And after a while, they just can't move. They're just stuck in the sense of bitterness, this intense anger, this intense animosity, these feelings. And you see, all of us can take any anthill and build a Mount Everest out of it if we want to, if we choose to feel that way toward other people. But He says, be ye kind one to another, tenderhearted, forgiving each other, just as God in Christ Jesus has forgiven us. And so some people get stuck. A third reason I think people are unforgiving is they can't look ahead. They're always looking back, always counting the things that have been done to them, always evaluating, weighing how people have treated them. And somehow they can't make that 180-degree turn and look ahead to think about what does God think of me? You see, the truth is, no matter what somebody thinks of us, no matter what someone does to us, the issue is, what does God think of us? He loves us. How does He treat us? He loves us. Why does He allow these things to happen to us? Because He sees that allow these things to happen, He's going to build character. He's going to mold us. He's going to work into our lives those character traits that He's looking for in life.
And so even the things that God allows that are

0: hurtful and painful and sometimes shameful to us. What is God doing? He is molding and sanding and sifting and working our life, those things that He knows will make us Christ-like. One of the reasons some people can't forgive is because they don't deal with it early enough. Now, we said in the very beginning, it would be easy for us to say to someone who maybe has wronged us that we don't know about, they come to us and say, I need to ask you to forgive me for what I've done, what I've said, so forth. Now, if we didn't feel the hurt, it's real easy. But now, suppose we do feel the hurt. Suppose it's extremely painful. I mean, it just penetrates all the way down to the depths of our sense of worth and being and appreciation for our own selves. And I mean, it just hits us on the blind side hard. Then how do we respond? Well, if we don't go to God immediately, if we don't respond immediately, here's what's going to happen. That little bit of hurt is going to develop into some anger. And the more that anger sets there and lodges there, the more like bitterness it's going to smell. And before long, that anger is going to become bitterness. And if we don't deal with it, before long, that bitterness is going to get very aggressive and it's going to become hostility. And before long, that hostility is going to begin to express itself in some form of vengeance toward the other person to take something out on them or in some way to injure the other person. And this is why it's so very important when our children grow up that we keep dealing with those situations and circumstances in life. Because if we don't deal with them the best we know how, and to say, well, look, if I wronged you, if I've done this, or I did do this, please forgive me here, whatever it might be, they grow up. And they grow up seething on the inside of them, this bitterness, this anxiety, this turmoil on the inside. So they're miserable, they make everybody else miserable. Why? Because there's something they either don't know how to deal with or don't want to deal with. My friend, there's not a single one of us who has the right to make somebody else pay the price. We cannot do it. No matter how they respond, we can't make them pay the price. That becomes hatred. And the two forms of hatred, passive hatred, which says, I don't want to be around you, I don't like you, stay out of my way. And then there's that aggressive hatred that says, I'm going to get you one way or the other. I'm going to pay you back. And that's what this nation is full of, angry people who want to pay somebody back. And that's why the whole legal system is making billions and billions and billions of dollars. Why? People want to get somebody, pay them back, wanting to make them pay somehow. But he said, be ye kind, tenderhearted one toward another, forgiving each other, even as God in Christ Jesus has forgiven us. There are lots of reasons that people live with this molten volcano of anger and bitterness and hostility brewing on the inside of them. And you know what happens? After a while, if a person doesn't deal with it, after a while, here's what happens. They become, now watch this word, they become so comfortable at first, some people get comfortable, some people become so acclimated to that atmosphere within themselves, they don't even want to change. It's not that they like it, they just don't want to change because it's what they have become accustomed to. Waking up feeling anger, living their life feeling anger, expressing their bitterness on people. You'll hear people say, well, you know, I just have a temper. That's the way God made me. No, He didn't. Don't blame God for that. God didn't make us bitter, He didn't make us resentful, and He didn't give us this hot-tempered attitude. God doesn't do any of those things. He says, be ye kind one to another, tenderhearted, forgiving one another, even as God in Christ Jesus has forgiven us. So when I look at that passage and I ask the question, how is it that a person can say, yes, I know that I ought to be forgiving, but I'm here to tell you, you don't know what's happened to me. The truth is, listen, when somebody tells you that, it doesn't make any difference. No person has the right to hold, demand, require payment back for wrong done to them. If that person is a believer, they cannot make that requirement. And here's the tragedy. Oftentimes, when we may say something to someone or do something that really isn't really all that harsh or bad, it may be a mistake or something we say off the cuff, sometimes their response toward us, they're not responding to you and to me. They're responding to some other incident, somebody else in their life that they can't get to. Maybe they've already died. Maybe somebody lives somewhere else, moved away. They can't get to them. They never settled it while they could get to them. And so what happens? They're going to express it on someone else. And this is the tragedy. This is the tragedy of growing up in a home, for example. Let's say a father or mother were terribly mistreated. The children come along and the parents mistreat that child. Not because of what the child does, but because they can't get back to their parents who've already died. And so what do? They project on these innocent children their venom, their anger, their hostility, their bitterness, their resentment because the way they were treated, the way they were mistreated back there, the way they were abused. And so these kids grew up thinking, why do you treat me this way? Then they get angry. So their parents die. So what do? They come along and do the same thing to their children. So generation after generation of children grow up angry and bitter and hostile and acting out ways that we think, what in the world is going on inside of them? Because it was handed down. And friend, we can hand it down unless we shut it down somewhere in our life.
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1: 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The father in the story of the prodigal son in the 15th chapter of Luke illustrates God's unconditional love for His followers. Here's A Moment with Charles Stanley.
0: He was always there waiting and hoping and praying his son would come home. And that's true, and I would say that may be where some of you are. You just had it so bad, and you just walked away from God and decided you'd do your own thing. And now you think God's just forgotten you and turned you off and rejected you forever. Listen to this. You can't make God reject you. If you're a child of God, no matter how wicked you may act, the disciplined hand of God's coming, and you'll regret it. But it doesn't mean that He's forsaken you. That's the awesome, indescribable, inexplainable love of God that's demonstrated at the cross. When He died on the cross, He paid your sin debt in full, and mercy was shed to the whole world. It's a matter of accepting it or rejecting it. And that's my prayer, that you'd understand that His mercy is there. But if you keep heading in the wrong direction, all you're doing is intensifying the pain that's coming your way. And I trust that you'll be wise enough not to do that. Let's pray that you won't. Father, open the heart, open the eyes, open the mind of those who are in rebellion towards you. Probably can't even exactly explain why, but they just know it's there and their heart's all messed up for some reason. I ask that you open their eyes and help them to understand. Your love hasn't stopped. Your mercy is still extended. It hasn't stopped. Your grace is still there. You're waiting for them to repent of their sin, to return to you, ask for forgiveness, and then experience this awesome, wonderful mercy, grace, love, kindness, tenderness, and forgiveness of sin, and a new beginning. And that is my prayer, Father, for these in Jesus' name. Amen.
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5: Today on Focus on the Family with Jim Daly, Pastor Gary Thomas is going to help you protect your marriage from an affair, which starts with infatuation.
6: We know from neuroscience, infatuations last about 12 to 18 months. Am I going to put my life at risk, my family at risk, my kids' security at risk for something that is relatively so short?
5: Thanks for joining us. I'm John Fuller.
7: John, we have a fascinating message to share with our listeners today about the very small steps that can lead to an extramarital affair. This message was given at a recent conference that we hosted for pastors, but it is applicable to anyone. And single folks, before you tune out, consider this. You don't want to be on the receiving end of this kind of attention from a married person. So Gary's message will tell you what to watch out for, too. Some of the steps that he'll outline can seem like they're not that big of a deal, but they are part of a trend that's going a certain direction. Gary is a good friend. He's the author of 20 books, and the one that relates to today's content is called Making Your Marriage a Fortress, Strengthening Your Marriage to Withstand Life's Storms.
5: Here now, Pastor Gary Thomas. And as you said, Jim, he was speaking at a pastor's conference that was hosted here at Focus on the Family.
6: Let me start with this one question. How many infatuations, that is extramarital attraction, it's not just physical attraction, but combined with feelings, how many infatuations will the average married person experience if they've been married 50 to 60 years? A course of a lifetime, how many? Avita Offit was a Jewish counselor, sort of pioneered in relational counseling and as sexual therapy and whatnot. She suggested that the average person married 50 to 60 years will experience 5 to 6 extramarital infatuations during the course of that marriage. Now, I'll admit that seems high to me. My wife and I have been married 41 years. My wife would say she's only experienced one. It was a little hurtful because the guy had a ponytail. And when your husband is bald, I think there should be some standards that you hold up there. For me, there were two. And one was early on in our marriage. We had a very colicky baby. I was completely caught by surprise because I thought, something must be wrong with my marriage. How could this be happening? You think, well, did I marry the wrong person or is my marriage just dead? How could that be going on? Nobody had ever brought the topic up and I was caught blindsided. And I really think with this issue, to be forewarned is to be forearmed. And so I thought there was never any physical contact at all. I'm not saying that to excuse anything. Because guys, for a lot of women, emotional connection is far more hurtful than even a physical connection. But because of that, I was fooling myself. Fortunately, married a great woman. I thought, well, I'm going to invite her over to dinner and then everything will be okay, right? Because I wouldn't do that if I was thinking anything untoward was going on. But Lisa was smart enough after she left. Lisa looks at me and she said intently, do you have feelings for her? And I said, why would you say that? Which is the easiest way to lie, right? You never answer it. Why would you say that? And our world shattered when Lisa says, because you look at her like you used to look at me. And it was like God just pulled away the blinders and I saw, oh, I got myself into a mess. I credit some solid friends. I've had better friends than a Christian man could ever deserve over the course of a lifetime. Three really solid friends that just stepped in. Okay, Gary, we're in charge now. I credit my wife. I even credit the other woman. I credit everybody but me. I think everybody but me handled it. I so wish I could say to everybody like Paul did, follow me as I follow Christ. But so often my books come about from me really messing up and me telling people, this is how not to mess up like I did. But after that scare, a number of years passed before the second one happened, and it wasn't a big deal at all because I was forewarned. I realized what was happening. It's when we didn't live in the same place. We just clicked at a conference. Lisa wasn't traveling me at that time. I came home. I didn't even immediately share it with Lisa. I was in a great accountability group. I shared it with the guys. They were following up with me every month. No contact. Everything's fine. You're good with the elevator. I go, yep, everything's fine. And it just died a really quick death. And the reason was I knew what to look out for. I knew how to handle it. And it was just a blip on the screen. And there hasn't been another one in 25 years. And here's what I want to say as a pastor. Feelings can be real and not significant. We know from neuroscience, infatuations last about 12 to 18 months. That's about as long as they last. And they fade right away. An infatuation at 13 months is demonstrably weaker than an infatuation at 6 months. Am I going to put my life at risk, my family at risk, my kids' security at risk for something that is relatively so short? One woman, she believed she had a call. She was excited about this new work. Her husband just kind of thought it was her little plaything, didn't take it seriously, never asked her questions about it, wasn't supportive. And so she's working with this other guy in the nonprofit who says, oh, this is brilliant. You're so wonderful. This is incredible. She's getting all of this attention that she wasn't getting from her husband with something that she believed was really important for her. It was a really good calling. And it got lifted up and up and up until he became larger than life because he was everything her husband wasn't, and they shared the same passion. It was the mission bringing them together, and she knew she shouldn't have done this. They were away at a conference. She finally gave in. He wooed her. They slept together, and immediately after, one of the saddest things I ever heard, it was, I woke up, and he was just a dude in my bed. It's like, what happened? He was larger than life. I gave in. And he's just a dude in my bed. And I realized the problem that would be resulting from this. And it did. It took her marriage months and months and months to deal with that 30-minute lapse. But I've seen it time again. Satan presents this thing as the solution, as an escape, as a fun vacation, and it becomes a hurricane nightmare that people try to escape from. We have to look at this as Christians. There's two verses I want us to look at. The first one might make half the people here upset. I don't shy away from any scripture. I believe the Bible is the word of God. If God said it, I believe we read it. So Ephesians 5:22 and then Ephesians 5:25. Wives, submit to your own husbands as you do to the Lord. Now, I'm not telling you how to interpret submit. I'm not gonna go into that. I wanna focus on the second part, as you do to the Lord. Paul says, wives, however you're looking at your marriage, it's a reflection of your relationship with the Lord. That's the part I want you to focus on. And then we go to Ephesians 5:25, husbands, love your wives just as Christ loved the church and gave himself up for her. And so from a Christian perspective, our attitude has to be this. I must be as faithful to my spouse as God is faithful to me. I must be as committed to my spouse as Christ is committed to the church. Do we agree with that? Now, I don't want this to ignore the four A's. I know there are divorced people in ministry and divorced people in the room, maybe divorced people watching. Jesus talks about adultery. Paul adds abandonment. I have written about real marital abuse where I think that can end a marriage. I have a friend of mine. I'm not defending this. I'm not attacking it. We don't have time to get into it. He would put addiction. He calls it the four A's. There are things I've recognized that your spouse can do to end your marriage. But from my perspective, I must not do anything to cause my spouse to have a reason to leave me. The best defense is a good offense, which is why I want to spend just a couple minutes on that. My wife and I loved having kids. We have three. We wish we could have had more. There are reasons why we didn't. And then one summer, they all kind of came back. And so the master bedroom was on the bottom floor, right where everybody would hang out. And we had been empty nesters for a while. We could enjoy being physically intimate whenever we wanted to. And now for the summer, we had three kids that stayed up later than we did, and we're always outside the door, and it just isn't quite as fun if you're trying to think, oh man, are they gonna know this is so embarrassing? So after 5 or 6 weeks of this, Lisa and I just didn't wanna have to be quiet or to stay up late or anything. So I said, why don't we just go to a hotel? There was a hotel just about a mile and a half away from us. So we go and we walk into the hotel, and there's a woman in front of the counter who looks like she's checking in. And she sees us and she goes, why don't you go ahead? I said, oh no, we're not in a hurry. You go ahead. I don't want to. No, I insist. You go ahead. Okay. And I go up. And I haven't been asked this question for years. And I don't know why she asked. Now, what's your address? I'm like, oh man, we're just a mile and a half down the road. You go, I mean, it's kind of obvious what's going on. We didn't have a lot of luggage. All right, well, breakfast starts at, yeah, we're not gonna need that. I mean, it was just, we didn't have any luggage. It was really getting embarrassing. I'm just like, please just give me the key. I could tell Lisa's getting embarrassed. She finally gives us the room key, and then I take the key, and the woman who had stepped back immediately steps forward. Pastor Gary, my kids just love it when you preach. I mean, they just clap when they, and Lisa's now turning red. And we're like, this isn't gonna be romance. This is gonna be homicide when we get up there. But here's the thing I still will hold to. I would much rather be caught having an affair with my wife than having one with yours. And if we gotta go away to keep things going in those seasons of life, I just think it's a wise thing to do. And there will be seasons, maybe you're much younger, you've got babies, and there's sickness, or there's things where things just can't happen. And I just think it's always dangerous in ministry to ever just say, we can't do everything, so we're just not gonna try to address it all. We're not gonna have any interludes. We're not gonna try to do it. A friend of mine, he was a bodybuilder. He could bench press 400 pounds. He was just an amazing athlete. 3 years after they were married, diagnosed with MS, and it progressed pretty quickly with him. And his wife married him because she liked how strong he was, and he could protect her, and he could carry in all the groceries. And 3 years in their marriage, he starts to go downhill, where he's using a cane, and then a walker, and then a wheelchair, and now a motorized chair. And he told me about their nighttime ritual when he could wheel his chair up to their bed, and he's still strong enough to get his torso on the bed, but he can't move his legs over. Stacy has to come and do that. He said, one time, Gary, I was feeling sorry for myself. Like, who am I fooling? I should just let Stacy do everything. What does it matter if I just lift my torso up? But he said, I think I can only do about 20% of what I used to be able to do. But God has convicted me that I will do 100% of the 20% I'm able to do. And I love that in every aspect of marriage. Time can make physical intimacy difficult, but will we do 100% of the 20% we're able to do? I think it's one of the wisest things we can do to play defense is to say, first, we're not gonna stop playing offense. But then I do wanna focus the rest of it on playing defense. Since that emotional affair I had, I gave Lisa a veto over every relationship I have, any Facebook friend, anybody I spend time with, because we want the same thing. I want to love her as Christ loves the church. I want to be as committed to her as Christ is committed to me. And if she sees something that I don't, I've already years ago shown myself not to be the most astute observer. I'm going to listen to her. Now, God has done a lot of healing. I think there's only one woman in a ministry situation where Lisa just told me, Gary, I just want you to be careful with her. I'm like, okay, fine, sure. I don't think you should ever meet with her alone. I go, right, I got it, that's fine. She said, and if I die, I don't want you to marry her. I'm like, okay, not sure where that came from, but I will do that. I've worked with couples that are going through this with my own experience, and I'll really be strongly urging complete transparency. And I had one husband who had this relationship with a woman at work that his wife had some understandable concerns with. And he agreed that he would not contact her outside of work, and then she found out he had texted her. So she's really hurt, and we're talking like, why are you doing this? He said, well, if I completely cut things off with my friend, it will hurt her. I said, yes, it will. And if you don't, it will hurt your wife. Who are you married to? Who are you committed to? And what decision are you gonna make? I said, you will never have an intimate marriage if your wife doesn't feel safe. And your wife can't feel safe if you agree not to be contacting someone and you go ahead and do it. In the book, Making Your Marriage a Fortress, I tell the story of Terry and David who went through an affair because I found it to be, it opened my eyes as to the dynamics of what could happen. They weren't walking with the Lord at the time. They admitted when they got together, it was purely physical. And if lust held your marriage together, and now just a few years later, you have a baby and a toddler, it's not gonna hold your marriage together anymore, because life situation is just gonna make that a very different relationship. With more mouths to feed, David knew he had to work more. He's a salesman. To work more, he had to be out on the road more. Terry was also working, so she kind of resented the fact that she was left alone because he would travel far away. They weren't communicating. They both felt the frustrations of marriage. They had no pleasures of marriage. Neither one wanted to be the one that pulled the trigger to get a divorce, but they were miserable together. And it was out of that long-term alienation that Terry had an affair. Now, this is what got me. Terry said, if you would have told her that she was gonna have an affair with this guy 2 years before, she would have laughed. It wasn't like she was physically attracted to him at all. It wasn't like she was emotionally attracted to him at all. But what happened, here's her word, she lived with the blatant, unfulfilled desire to be wanted. She just never felt wanted. She felt despised and unwanted by her husband. And so when a guy acted like he wanted her, it was like this immediate rush that just surrounded her and carried her away. And that's what I want to say to you, especially in ministry, where there's spiritual warfare and it's so relational. It is just foolish to not address a blatant long-term desire and need that isn't being met. And I'm sensitive to this because I think that's what set me up for my emotional affair. We were just over our heads. We were this young couple. I felt sorry for Lisa. She got married so young. She didn't have any friends who had a baby her age, so she was alone. I was gone so much. I had to work 3 jobs. And so that meant I was gone all the time. And so Lisa feels like she's more and more alone and frustrated with an extremely colicky baby. And so I'm spending time with this other woman at work, and I realized where the feelings were going. And that's when I said, and this was a huge mistake, man. Don't ever make this mistake. Instead of going to someone else and saying, how do you get me out of this? I thought I'm just going to handle myself. I just said, hey, you know what? We just can't meet again at work anymore. Well, why not? It's been so helpful to me. I mean, my family's really important to me. And she wasn't stupid. She goes, oh, well, I can't believe it. I said, why? She goes, well, you're just so perfect. I've never been high, but I can't imagine a dopamine hit that would take over my brain like that did. When you feel like you can't do this, all of a sudden, perfect is the word that you hear. And that's what broke down so many. I am not excusing myself. I am ashamed of that. I'm ashamed that at a time when Lisa needed me more, I was drawing back. I did everything wrong. If you're really frustrated, and this is why I'm always asking Lisa, is there something I'm not hearing from you? Is there something I'm not addressing? I want to keep my, am I just not hearing you? Because I don't want any of us to overestimate our ability to endure a marriage that is subpar like that. Romans 12:3 says this, I say to everyone among you, not to think of yourself more highly than you ought to think, but to think with sober judgment, each according to the measure of faith that God has assigned. It is kindness to tell your spouse, this isn't working for me. Ignoring this isn't making it better. It's putting us in a dangerous situation. Time and again, I think one of the biggest mistakes I see Christian couples make is they wait too long to address it. I was working with a guy one time and I had told him before, look, you guys need to do an intensive. 1 hour a week of counseling is not gonna be enough to address these issues. Yeah, I'll get to it. Another year goes by, she files for divorce. And he asked me afterwards, because we had this kind of relationship, what would you say I did wrong? I said, buddy, you waited too long. Your wife was trying to raise this and this. Yeah, I'll get to it, but it's busy at work. I got this to do, I got to do that. You waited too long till she was just not even willing to consider it again. That's what happens with others. It's what can happen with us when we wait too long. And that's what led Terry to slide into her affair. It began living with long-term unfulfilled desire to be wanted, which set her up to be wooed. She wouldn't have been open to being wooed if she didn't have that long unfulfilled desire. And that set her up to start seeking her coworker out whenever he was in the building, just to talk to him. She wasn't thinking she's gonna have an affair with him, but he was wooing her and now she's reciprocating it, but in an innocent way, right? We'll just meet each other in this particular building. And that set her up to receive his flirtations when he started giving them. A healthy wife is gonna say, hey, you're getting the wrong idea. I'm not signing up for that. But she finally felt wanted. It was like putting a little flame to dry newspaper. And that set her up to allow him to kiss her at a bar one evening. She didn't stop him. And it just seemed like a small step to go from that to spending a night at a hotel. Affairs are frequently gradual, entered into by many steps. And we're gonna talk about those steps. Rather than just being this great one night cataclysmic thing, often we can look back and see what sets us up. They're gradual, but I also wanna point out from a Christian perspective, they are evil. The movie industry makes it sound so romantic. We know as Christians how evil it is to break a bond that God himself has established. I want to show you how something that sounds sentimental is evil. Here's how men like to flirt with women. Women, I'm just putting this out there. You might have heard this. A guy will start out with this. I just wish I could talk with my wife the way I can talk to you. Sounds like a compliment, right? But he's slamming his wife. If you become his wife, he'll slam you. He's saying, I've got to build up our relationship by tearing down my wife. How is that not evil? Or then he says this, your husband doesn't realize how good he has it. What a wonderful woman he gets to spend this life with. It sounds so wonderful, but he's tearing down your husband. So first he tears down his wife. Now he tears down your husband. How evil is it that a man would try to make a woman think less of her husband than wanting them to get more and more intimate and connected? It's always destruction. It sounds romantic, but look, talk down my wife, talk down your husband, and then talk down the marriage. This is the one we saw, frankly, with a lot of the high-profile Christian ministry marriages that fell down. What did the women say that the guys often said? my wife and I have more of a business relationship than any real passion. So now he's talking down his marriage. See, it seems romantic, but talk down his wife, talk down your husband, talk down his marriage. By definition, affairs have to kill a marriage to succeed. It's not romance, it's not love, it's murder. And we need to look at it that way.
5: And that's Gary Thomas with a pretty serious admonition. And we're going to have to end right there for today's episode of Focus on the Family with Jim Daly. We're going to continue Gary's message, though, and hear more of the steps that can lead to an affair next time.
7: That's right. And I hope our listeners can be with us for that. 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
5: 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I'm John Fuller.
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Why are superheroes super? Ah, the question for the ages. Even though these individuals are fictional, and many acquire their powers through bizarre means, from Superman to Spider-Man to Wonder Woman, there is a supernatural component that needs to be embraced to accept their special skills. There's something that cannot be explained by mere logic. This is the same when it comes to the considerations of God. Much of the Bible is logical, practical, and accessible without the need for a belief system. But ultimately, people need to see that some things cannot be explained by mere science and logic. Some things in life go beyond our imaginations and our abilities. But this should not be something that is feared as much as it is embraced. The challenge is looking for the answers to the unexplainable and supernatural. And a super place to start is the Bible. Give it a try. It might surprise you with the answers. This is Russ Matthews with God in 60 Seconds. For more space to think and talk about God, go to thirdspace.org.au.

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0: Good morning, One Way Brekkie, Hobo and K-Man on a wonderful Wednesday. Hey, K-Man here. Lots of great tunes on the way. We're also going to be hearing a bit more about an artist called Sarah Reeves. And we're about to out-sing the Angels with Corey Asbury right now here on One Way Brekkie.

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0: You know those seasons where you're desperate for something to change? You pray, but heaven seems silent. You work hard, but nothing moves. As the waiting drags on, hope fades. Hi, I'm Bernie Diamond, and welcome again to Fresh. 19th century American journalist and abolitionist Jane Grey Swisshelm was mocked, silenced, even threatened for her faith-fueled stand against slavery and injustice. Yet she refused to give up. Instead, she waited with hope in God's justice, writing that truth is eternal and God will vindicate his own. Out of years of struggle came a voice that helped shift public opinion toward freedom. All right, that was her situation back then. What about us here and now? How can we wait with hope? Yesterday we saw in Psalm 27 verse 4 how delighting ourselves in the Lord transforms our desires, our whole outlook on life, in fact. That's the key, yearning for God himself. And today King David urges us even further, writing in verse 14, wait for the Lord's help, be strong and brave, and wait for the Lord's help. The Hebrew word for wait isn't merely about killing time, chewing your fingernails. It means waiting with hope, leaning forward in expectation, convinced that God's help is coming. Surrounded by his enemies, David learned that kind of hope because it turns out to be the natural overflow of a deep yearning for God himself. David could still trust that God would act, and God did. And can I tell you, in Christ, that hope shines brightest. The cross looked dark, but resurrection was coming. Waiting with hope in Jesus is never wasted because he is faithful. So if you're in God's waiting room right now, don't despair. Yearn for God himself. Keep leaning into Jesus. That's the place from which his courage, his hope will flow. His help is coming right on time. Friend, that's God's word fresh for you today. Oh yeah. Now don't forget, there is such power in God's word. So if you'd like to go a bit deeper, you can receive these fresh devotional messages every day. 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It's really quite amazing how God will speak into your life through his word. Again, that web address is freshdevotional.org.
1: 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And yeah, it's got the Fresh Devo up there as well. Here's Daddy Gokey on One Way Brekkie with We All Need Jesus.

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1: For the latest in Christian music news, it's time for the TCM update with Cam Want. I'm done.

0: That's Sarah Reeves and her song Healing, a top 10 song on Australia's National Christian Music Airplay chart. The American singer-songwriter says some of the music she's written recently grew out of one of the hardest seasons of her life, following the end of her 10-year marriage. Rather than hiding that journey, Sarah hopes sharing it might encourage someone else who's walking through their own difficult season.
1: The only way to get to the other side is to go through it and to feel all the things that I needed to feel and to really forgive myself, forgive those that hurt me, to really bring everything to God and let Him heal me inside and out.
0: Sarah admits healing wasn't easy.
1: Healing is not always pretty, it's ugly, but we can't keep putting band-aids on a bullet wound and expect it to heal. We can't keep just cutting branches off of a tree. We have to literally get down to the root and pull everything up, get it all out so that we can rebuild and grow and be the best version of ourselves that we can possibly be.
0: It's that honesty that's become the foundation of her songwriting.
1: I think vulnerability is important because that's how people connect. But I never want my songs to just stop with me and my story. If I'm going to talk about something difficult, I want people to, yes, be able to relate, but I also want to leave them feeling like they're not alone and that there's hope.
0: Today, Sarah's life looks very different. She's remarried, she's producing much of her own music, and she says she's learned to see God's faithfulness through every chapter. Her prayer is that listeners won't simply hear her story, but recognize hope in their own.
1: I hope that they know that they're not alone, that they don't have to have everything figured out, that we're all on a journey. Your story is not over, and God is not done with you. There's still so much more ahead. There's so much light. There's so much joy. And I hope that if anything, my story can inspire people.
0: I'm Cam, and that's your TCM Update.
2: They say time heals, but I don't think that's true. It's been 3 years and it still feels new.

0: one-way brekkie.
1: Yes, on a wonderful Wednesday to you. Hey, it's the K-Man here, brekkie with Holbo and K-Man normally. But yeah, I'll be sticking with you for the next 2 hours. Lots of great tunes on the way, including the Golden Oldie Old School, a Aussie track. And yeah, we also have lots of great Aussie music, overseas music, just a whole bunch of great Christian artists for the next, well, 24/7 actually, because it's one-way FM. So there you go. Let's jump right into the tunes. Here's Courtney Ramirez with

Yeah, Bella Taylor Smith. Thank You a Thousand Times, featuring Mitch Wong. You're on One Way Brekkie, one great Aussie tune to another, and we're going back into the vault where it's gold and old and, in fact, old school. Yeah, it's the golden oldie old school. This morning from 2014, yeah, I'll tell you what it is. It's Charmaine Empire. So Charmaine with the song Empire, not to be confused with Charlemagne and that particular empire. But, was it the Carolingian? Anyway, I'll stick to music and not history. But, it's Charmaine Empire. Wonder if that's where she got inspired about the name of the song. But, your golden oldie old school from 2014 this morning, and up real soon, the Family Minute.

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1: Just looking at a high schooler's schedule makes me tired. 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

Switchfoot with Absolution. Ben, I've had the fortune of seeing a few times. Once at, was it the Sydney Roundhouse? Another time in Easterfest when it absolutely started bucketing down. So different levels of comfort, but yeah, absolutely great band to go check out, and it's great to see that they're still going. Well, let's keep the tunes going, and here's Mercy Me on One Way Brekkie with I Can Only Imagine, the 2018 version.

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1: Air News headlines. I'm Lee Harrison. Making news today, the opposition maintains the federal government's to blame for Australia's stubbornly high inflation rate. The Reserve Bank has kept the official cash rate on hold at 4.35% for its second consecutive board meeting. Metro Petroleum says it's terminated arrangements with 9 operators after illegal tobacco raids on its stores nationwide. The Australian Border Force carried out the operation after reports some servos were selling illegal tobacco products, including vapes. Australia will follow New Zealand and vaccinate endangered wildlife against H5 bird flu. 231 cases of bird flu have so far been recorded across Australia, with most in South Australia. And the death toll from an earthquake in Colombia has risen to at least 160. Many people are still trapped. A state of emergency has been declared. In air sport, Melbourne vice-captain Jack Viney is preparing to play his first game of the year in the VFL this weekend after overcoming a lengthy injury battle. Panthers fullback Dylan Edwards has been named on an extended bench for tomorrow night's NRL blockbuster with the Roosters after missing 3 games through injury. And South Melbourne Football Club wants to join the A-League after Western United was stripped of its licence. These stories and more today. This is Air News.

You're on One Way Brekkie Hobo in Cayman, and it's time for some faith news. The Amazing Grace film is being reintroduced in the hope of inspiring a new generation with the faith of William Wilberforce. Walden Media is marking the 20th anniversary of the film that tells the story of Wilberforce's decades-long fight to abolish the British slave trade. Bob Belts with Walden Media says there's a new generation who were not even born when the film was released in 2006. The anniversary rollout coincides with the birthday month of Wilberforce, who was born on the 24th of August, 1759. The Christian Post reports Amazing Grace is being reintroduced through digital platforms to make the film as widely accessible as possible. The film, rated PG, is streaming exclusively on Angel Studios through the 31st of August. It is also available for digital purchase, in fact, or rental on various platforms as well. A DVD release is also planned for this month. There you go. The Amazing Grace film, originally from 2006, getting a re-release for its 20th anniversary. Faith News here on One Way Brekkie.

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1: There's a well-known passage of the Bible in Romans 5. Paul said, "We've been made right with God. We've been offered peace and hope through Jesus. But it won't be easy in this groaning world. There will be suffering." And yet somehow, even in suffering, God produces perseverance. And through perseverance, character, and through character, hope. I have friends who remind me of this regularly. Their home life is difficult. One of their sons has a significant disability. But when they read Romans 5, they say, "Look at the pronouns." In our individualistic society, it's easy to think me and I, what God is doing in me. But Paul used the words we and us. We boast in the hope of the glory of God. His love has been poured into our hearts. We need each other to grow hope and character. There'll be days when we, by ourselves, will struggle with despair and we'll need each other to tell us the gospel again. This is Everyday Stories with Naomi Reid.
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0: God is light. 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

Forrest Frank and Crowder with The Rock. Speaking of The Rock, if you haven't checked it out, do check out on Monday night from 7 to 9 p.m., especially if you are a fan of Christian rock, The Rock, the new show hosted by Jimmy P out of One Way FM. So, yeah, that's Monday nights, 7 to 9 p.m., a whole bunch of great, really rocking Christian rock. Well, speaking of rock, here is Rock City Worship. It's got rock in its name. It's kind of a rocky song maybe for someone with Gravestone.

0: Ethan Beer and Joe L. Barnes, the only one that matters. 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And for some more music from down under, here is The Heart of Catherine out of New Zealand with Echo.
1: All of the fear, all of the shame, I'm giving it over. You cover the pain. I give you the glory, give you the fame. 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

0: One Way News.
1: This is Air News Canberra. Good morning, I'm Steve Barker. Police are seeking witnesses to a high-speed car chase through southern Canberra. More from Peter Jones.
2: Officers gave chase when a black BMW with stolen New South Wales plates was spotted in Cliff Crescent, Richardson on Monday night. The car was eventually stopped thanks to a tyre puncturing device, but the driver ran off, leaving the car abandoned in Chisholm. ACT Policing is appealing for anyone who knows more, including with dashcam footage, to come forward. The latest police chase follows another on Saturday afternoon when a 15-year-old boy allegedly narrowly missed a pram as he revved up the Mazda he was driving to try to evade police. Patrol cars with sirens then chased the driver until he came to a stop in a no-through road. Peter Jones, Air News.
1: A grazing property northwest of Canberra could become home to a giant battery storage complex under a new proposal by a multinational energy company. Sarah Patterson explains.
3: The massive facility has been proposed for the historic 1,200-hectare Uriarra Station property, which was bought by renewable energy developer Quinbrook earlier this year. As Region Canberra reports, the group's development delivery arm is proposing a 520-megawatt battery energy storage system for the site. This would make it one of the biggest storage systems of its kind in Australia, storing electricity when it's in plentiful supply and also when demand is low, releasing it to the grid when it's needed most. Sarah Patterson, Air News.
1: The CEO of the Canberra Institute of Technology, Margot McNeil, has announced her resignation from the position after months of scrutiny. Last week, an ACT Legislative Assembly committee criticised her as having been deliberately obstructive during a probe into whether she gave false or misleading evidence to an inquiry into her recruitment. In a statement announcing her resignation, Dr. McNeil says her decision was tremendously difficult, but was in the best interests of the CIT, herself, and her family. Streetside Medics is expanding to the ACT after opening in Sydney and Melbourne, offering healthcare to people who are homeless or in danger of being so. The team of volunteers provides medical services like any GP, including supporting mental health and developing relationships with individuals. Chief Executive Nick Brown hopes to expand to other locations beyond Civic and is asking for other services to phone her if they want to partner with them. And as you ponder a warm winter escape, climate change is still a significant threat to the Great Barrier Reef, despite a bounce back from a mass bleaching event. A new report by the Australian Institute of Marine Science has found coral, covering all three regions of the reef, has increased slightly or remained at similar levels to last year's results. But program lead doctor Mike Emsley says the heat stress still plays a crucial role in the reef's health.
4: And that's really reducing the amount of time that allows corals to recover. But, you know, as I said, this year the monsoon came along, cooled the waters down, and has really allowed corals to begin that recovery process.
1: Now to Air Sport. Capital Football has unveiled its bold new plan to help fund soccer infrastructure across Canberra. The strategic plan path to 2030 has outlined how the governing body aims to secure $50 million in funding from the government. Fund Football Fairly convener Nick Houston says it's the start of something good.
5: There've always been plans and strategic plans in the past, but this one represents the dawn of the new era, really, where they have now divested themselves of Canberra United and, as you say, get back to the core business, which is running football competitions here in Canberra.
1: And now it's the new day, Wednesday the 12th. Enjoy it. I'm Steve Barker and this is Air News Canberra.
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12: I'm Andrew.

to you. Hey, K-Man here for One Way Brekkie with Hobo and K-Man. And let's just jump into the tunes. Here's a good one for Wonderful Wednesday. It's called Where the Joy Is by We Are Messengers.

0: ladies and gentlemen, this is
1: yesterday's Bible verse
0: said today. Yes, in your daily verse from yesterday, we are going to Psalm 119, verse 14, which goes like this. Ladies and gentlemen, this is
1: yesterday's Bible verse
0: said today. Yes, in your daily verse

0: Waking you up with real stories
1: and real people.
2: 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They were both here last night.
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0: This is One Way Brekkie.
4: Nobody expects the school car inquisition.
5: Yes, there's the school bell, and it is time for the school car or any car conversation starter question. And we've sort of had a bit of a what gets you going kind of theme. On Monday, we're discussing Mondays, funnily enough. Yesterday, we're discussing the weather and, you know, cold weather, warm weather, whatever weather. I'm not really sure what we were discussing, actually. My brain's a bit gone. Possibly because I'm not completely a morning person, or maybe I'm not really an evening person. Who knows which person I am. I think it varies day to day. But yeah, what sort of person are you? Is your brain more active in the morning or the evening, the afternoon, night? Oh man, it's good fun. Hey, you know, you're reaching midnight and then suddenly you get that second wind and you're like, oh, guess I'm not sleeping anytime soon, eh? But yeah, what kind of person are you? Morning, evening, more, night, whatever. What kind of... Well, anyway, let's keep the tunes rolling. Here's Need to Breathe. I've got a story to tell.

0: Bailey Zinnemann and Brandon Lake, Just Believe on One Way Brekkie. And it's now time for your Christian music update.
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2: I'm done with

0: That's Sarah Reeves and her song Healing, a top 10 song on Australia's National Christian Music Airplay chart. The American singer-songwriter says some of the music she's written recently grew out of one of the hardest seasons of her life, following the end of her 10-year marriage. Rather than hiding that journey, Sarah hopes sharing it might encourage someone else who's walking through their own difficult season.
1: The only way to get to the other side is to go through it and to feel all the things that I needed to feel and to really forgive myself, forgive those that hurt me, to really bring everything to God and let Him heal me inside and out.
0: Sarah admits healing wasn't easy.
1: Healing is not always pretty, it's ugly, but we can't keep putting band-aids on a bullet wound and expect it to heal. We can't keep just cutting branches off of a tree. We have to literally get down to the root and pull everything up, get it all out so that we can rebuild and grow and be the best version of ourselves that we can possibly be.
0: It's that honesty that's become the foundation of her songwriting.
1: I think vulnerability is important because that's how people connect. But I never want my songs to just stop with me and my story. If I'm going to talk about something difficult, I want people to, yes, be able to relate, but I also want to leave them feeling like they're not alone and that there's hope.
0: Today, Sarah's life looks very different. She's remarried, she's producing much of her own music, and she says she's learned to see God's faithfulness through every chapter. Her prayer is that listeners won't simply hear her story, but recognize hope in their own.
1: I hope that they know that they're not alone, that they don't have to have everything figured out, that we're all on a journey. Your story is not over, and God is not done with you. There's still so much more ahead. There's so much light. There's so much joy. And I hope that if anything, my story can inspire people.
0: I'm Cam, and that's your TCM Update.

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3: Air News headlines, I'm Lee Harrison. Making news today, the opposition maintains the federal government's to blame for Australia's stubbornly high inflation rate. The Reserve Bank has kept the official cash rate on hold at 4.35% for its second consecutive board meeting. Metro Petroleum says it's terminated arrangements with nine operators after illegal tobacco raids on its stores nationwide. The Australian Border Force carried out the operation after reports some servos were selling illegal tobacco products, including vapes. Australia will follow New Zealand and vaccinate endangered wildlife against H5 bird flu. 231 cases of bird flu have so far been recorded across Australia, with most in South Australia. And the death toll from an earthquake in Colombia has risen to at least 160. Many people are still trapped. A state of emergency has been declared. In air sport, Melbourne vice-captain Jack Viney is preparing to play his first game of the year in the VFL this weekend after overcoming a lengthy injury battle. Panthers fullback Dylan Edwards has been named on an extended bench for tomorrow night's NRL blockbuster with the Roosters after missing three games through injury. And South Melbourne Football Club wants to join the A-League after Western United was stripped of its licence. These stories and more today. This is Air News.
4: Nobody expects the school car inquisition.
5: Yes, it is part two, or the repeat, of the school car inquisition. Yes, if you normally jump in the car around about this time, we decided, hey, you know, some people do get up a bit earlier and get going in the day a bit sooner. And, yeah, let's give a bit of a, you know, conversation starter for them. So on that theme and on the theme kind of the week of what gets you going, when do you operate the best? Are you more of a mornings person, afternoons person, you know, eventually sort of kicks in about, you know, midday maybe, the good old brain function? And or maybe you're kind of one of those people where it reaches about 11, it's getting closer to midnight, and then suddenly all the pistons start firing in. You're just like, guess I'm not going to sleep anytime soon. Well, get good sleep. That's my advice to everyone. But, which one are you? You a bit of a morning person, afternoon person? Yeah. Which time of the day works better for you? Let's keep the tunes rolling. Here's Tate Butts with My Defender. The devil does-

fire. Royal Taylor, back at it again, y'all. Yeah.

0: Royal Taylor, fire. Got that fire. You're on One Way, Brekkie, and from that really upbeat song, the 1 Minute Coach is, well, his topic is relax.
1: Hey, it's Jamin, your 1 Minute Coach. It's always annoying when someone tells you to settle down a bit and relax, but the point is they're right. Being wound up like a cog is never helpful in solving your current challenges. Baz Luhrmann says, worrying about the future is as effective as trying to solve an algebra equation by chewing bubblegum. The real troubles in your life will always be the things that never crossed your worried mind. Being relaxed has so many health benefits, it's amazing, including mental clarity, better decision-making, stronger immune system, improved concentration, feelings of happiness and contentment, pain relief, hormonal balance, and physical strength. Anxiety is often part of an unresourceful strategy to meet the need for certainty. In the absence of a clear way forward, we imagine that the energy invested into worrying about it is somehow contributing positively. Being intentional about rituals that allow you to stop and breathe and return to a state of calm, however, is one of the most powerful and kind intentions you could make towards your own success and growth. For more information, go to oneminutecoach.com.au.
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Damien Hurricane song. And you know what? It's about time I get risked away from the studio. And yeah, just because you're listening with One Way Brekkie is over doesn't mean you're listening with One Way FM is. Up next is The Daily with Cam. Everything from your music news to conversations about life and faith. Then lots of great tunes and inspirational segments throughout the day, all leading into One Way Dusk at 7. Lots of, you know, newer music and alternate Christian tunes. And then at 8:30, a whole bunch of Aussie Christian music for an hour from a variety of genres and styles and all that, hosted by Hank, is Aussie Grown. And the good times just keep rolling on from then. So, yeah, stay tuned. Hope you had a great morning and are going to have a great day today. I'm going to leave you with Maddie Mullins, Unstoppable. Catch you later.

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2: 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News.
0: Mortgage holders are breathing a small sigh of relief following the latest interest rate decision. The RBA has kept the official cash rate at 4.35% after its two-day board meeting. Cotality Head of Research Gerard Berg says while it's a positive, homeowners are still hurting from previous rises.
3: When we look at the impact of the previous three rate rises that we've seen so far this year, the average owner-occupier mortgage in the first quarter would have increased by about $350 per month. So a pretty sizable income impact on household incomes.
0: The opposition is expected to unveil plans to bring down Australia's migration rate. Shadow Housing Minister Andrew Bragg will use an address at the National Press Club to detail the Coalition's proposal. Nationals leader Matt Canavan says the plan will also focus on cutting visas for graduates, backpackers and students.
4: I don't think Australian citizenship should be for sale. I think our universities should be focused on teaching Australian students, doing Australian research.
0: A solicitor's been charged and accused of manufacturing 3D printed weapons in northern New South Wales. Officers raided a home at Moree where they say they found a bolt-action rifle, two pistols and a semi-automatic firearm. The 32-year-old has been charged with 16 offences and is due to face court today. New South Wales Police Commissioner Mel Lanyon says a number of items were seized from the man's home.
5: Only one of the four firearms that we seized yesterday, we'll allege, is a privately manufactured firearm. But at a premises in Frome Street at Moree, we executed a crime scene warrant, seized a 3D printer, the blueprints to manufacture firearm parts and a range of other items.
0: A new online program is being launched to help Australian mothers who use alcohol to cope with anxiety. Researchers found one in four women turn to drinking to cope with the stresses of motherhood. Dr. Katrina Pryor says it's an unspoken problem.
6: Not every mum wants to admit that they might be drinking, particularly if they're breastfeeding, but we want to bring awareness to this, that we know motherhood is difficult, it's overwhelming, and there are evidence-based strategies and ways of coping without, relying on alcohol.
0: In other news, the National Disability Insurance Scheme watchdog has used new powers for the first time to ban an auditor and consultant. They're accused of registering 200 providers with false or misleading information. Search crews in Colombia are working around the clock to free survivors trapped beneath the rubble as the death toll from a powerful earthquake climbs past 220. The magnitude 7.4 quake is the strongest to strike the South American country in decades. And US media is reporting Donald Trump secretly swapped planes as he left the NATO summit in Turkey last month. The swap was undertaken in response to a possible Iranian threat. This is Air National News. Josh Fraser has put his hand up to become Carlton's next senior coach. Jordan Tunbridge reports.
7: After months of speculation, Josh Fraser has finally declared his interest in the Blues' senior coaching job. The Herald Sun reports Fraser has told club officials he wants to be part of the selection process. Since taking over from Michael Voss in May, Fraser has led a remarkable turnaround, Carlton winning 10 of 12 games under his watch as interim coach, all but securing a wildcard final spot. Fans chanted, "We want Fraser," as he walked onto the ground after last week's win over St Kilda. Jordan Tunbridge, Melbourne.
0: Panthers fullback Dylan Edwards has been named on an extended bench for tomorrow night's NRL blockbuster with the Roosters after missing three games through injury. Australian all-rounder Beau Webster believes he has the runs on the board to be considered for a place in the Australian top order.
8: What I've done in my first eight tests with the bat has probably showed that I can be considered as a genuine top six batter, and the ball, is an option.
0: The Aussies are finalising preparations for the first test against Bangladesh, which starts in Darwin tomorrow. And swimmer Cam McAvoy says he's obliterated all of his expectations at the Commonwealth Games in Glasgow. Australian Independent Radio News.
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9: When someone really annoys you, maybe even takes it a little further, they do something wrong by you, your first instinct is often, well, how am I going to get even? How am I going to level the score? Well, in the Bible, Romans chapter 12 and verse 17, it's a challenge to choose differently. It says, if someone has done you wrong, don't repay them with a wrong. Try to do what everyone considers to be good. So what does that mean? Well, it's responding with integrity. even when it's difficult. And your character is revealed not by how others treat you, but by how you choose to respond in those moments. 'Cause I'm ready
1: to go. Time to try something new.
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9: Oh, welcome to the show. Happy Wednesday. I can't believe we're already halfway through this week. What is going on? And it's August. My gosh, in 4 months it's... No, I'm not even going to start thinking about that. All right, hey, welcome to the show. Tauren Wells has dropped a brand new tune. So too has Aidan King and Benjamin William Hastings. We'll tell you about both these new releases and your first listen if you missed them. And a little sneak peek into the new song Josiah Queen is dropping at the end of this week. Your artist of the week, Phil Wickham, dropped his brand new book yesterday called Everyday Hallelujah. He's going to talk a little bit later about one of the stories that he actually left out of the book, but it could have made it. It just got edited on the production floor. Is it still a production floor when it's a book? Anyway, as well as that, we're going to hear from Phil talking about one of his iconic songs, This Is Amazing Grace. But next, we're going to talk about the relationship skills that most of us were never actually taught. And we all have relationships. We all have people in our lives, and they can be one of our greatest sources of support. But few of us are ever taught how to build and maintain healthy ones. Well, next, Dr. Jodie Richardson from the Well Hello Anxiety podcast is going to give us a little bit of info about this one straight after this.
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0: 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Now, every week we put mental health under the spotlight once again. Our expert is here. She's just dropped a brand new episode of the podcast, Well Hello Anxiety, Dr. Jodie Richardson. 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
1: Hey, thanks, Cam.
0: Hey, Jodes, today I want to talk about relationships and in particular dive into, and this is what this week's episode of the podcast is really addressing, some of the skills that most of us were never taught. This is interesting because we deal with people every day.
1: I know, we do, and we don't get taught this stuff at school, and we just kind of fumble our way through, don't we, in communicating and raising problems. And Anne has taught me through this podcast episode something that I will use forever moving forward, in particularly in my romantic relationship with my husband. But you can even, you know, Anne, my guest, talked about the fact that she shares this skill with her kids for them solving problems between themselves. So it's really cool.
0: All right. So you can't just leave it there, Jodes. You've got to tell us, what skill are we talking about that we've been lacking so far?
1: Oh, my gosh. Okay. So it's called the feedback wheel. And the way Anne explained it was so simple. And when I think about what I used to do when I had a problem with Peter, my husband, and what I would do now, having learned this, they're poles apart. So it's got four steps. First of all, check to see whether or not it's a good time to talk. I think that's the really important part of it to begin with, because you don't want to dive into a conversation about a problem when somebody is distracted or not ready.
0: Yeah.
1: Once you've established that, the first step is share what you've observed, share what happened, and not, oh, you were angry, but what anybody watching, if they had a camera on you when it happened, would observe. So what the exact specifics were. You walked in and slammed the door, or you threw your bag down on the floor, or something like that. The second thing is the story I told myself about what happened. And that's the part that often happens, that we don't realise that in our heads, we start to make conclusions about what this all means, and they may or may not be true. The third part is sharing how it made us feel. And then the last part is, what can we do to kind of help resolve this? And so they're kind of the four steps. And when you approach it with a calm demeanor and you're not drawing conclusions that aren't necessarily accurate, it's just, this is what happened. This is the story I told myself, and this is how that made me feel, and this is what would help. It can just absolutely transform the way we have conversations with our partners.
0: It kind of puts a new lens on the "we need to talk" text message that you sometimes might get, and then you're thinking about, well, what do they want to talk about all day for the rest of the day? But definitely to be able to frame each of those conversations, and let's not pretend that some of these are going to be easy conversations to have either. Some of them still can be very difficult and we can get anxious about them.
1: Absolutely we can. And then when we're anxious, we can tend to put it off. But in the way that we're interacting, it's really obvious that there's something wrong. But sometimes if we don't feel like we've got the skills or a bit of a structure about how to approach something that might be a little bit difficult, then we can just avoid it. And that can only make the relationship harder. You know, Cam, one of the things that Anne said at the end is that at the end of all this, we have to let it go. And I kind of like, oh, what if, you know, because, you know, often we feel like we're owed an apology, or, you know, we might not get the answer that we're looking for. We might not. But if we know that part of this process is have a willingness to know that it might not be the outcome we want or need, but that it's important to be able to let go of things once we've kind of used this framework. I mean, obviously I'm giving you the headlines and there's a lot more to it that we unpack in the conversation. But just as a framework to start thinking about, honestly, it can just mean you approach difficult conversations and challenges or problems with a calmer perspective and a better framework for better outcomes.
0: Yeah.

0: It's a bit of a game changer, I feel. Dr. Jodie Richardson from the Well Hello Anxiety podcast, thanks for helping us talk through this one. You're right, I'm going to put this in my back pocket as well for all of those uncomfortable conversations. We will talk to you next week on The Daily.
1: Can't wait. Thanks, Cam.
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1: Bringing hope.
2: Would you rescue me? Would you get my back? Would you take my car when I start to crack? Would you rescue me? Would you rescue me? Would you rescue me when I'm by myself? When I need your love, if I need your help, would you rescue me? Would you rescue me?

0: look at my back? Would you take my call when I start to crack? Would you rescue me? Would you rescue me? Would you rescue me when I'm by myself? When I need your love, if I need your help, would you rescue me? Would you rescue me?
1: Still to come on The Daily, there's some brand new music that's just dropped from Aidan King and Benjamin William Hastings. Now, earlier on this year, the pair jumped into the studio, locked out 10 days. They walked in with no ideas, no preconceived concepts of what they were going to create, but they just wrote a whole album, 17 songs, called Happy to Be Here. Ben and Aidan explained what that process was like.
2: We definitely didn't set out to make 17.
3: We've been best friends for years, and so we've collaborated for the last 15 or so years, so we were like, let's do something.
2: Yeah.
3: And let's do it the same way. We both have busy schedules. You live here. I live in LA. Like, what are the days that work? It's these 10 days that work for us.
2: Mm.
3: And it was like, let's just do it.
1: Now, the boys have just released a live version of one of the songs that was on that album. We'll give you a listen at the news desk and we'll tell you a little bit more about it after we log into the Daily Randomizer. That's coming up next at the Daily.
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0: Still to come on The Daily, brand new music has just landed from Benjamin William Hastings and Aidan King. We'll tell you about this one. It's at the news desk. We'll be covering it off right after the randomizer.
1: Like right now, I'm going to mix things up a little bit.
0: All right, it is The Daily Randomizer, our computer here in the studio. Based on the search information we're about to enter into it, it's going to select the next song for us to listen to on the show. It could be a deep cut, it could be a big hit, it could be absolutely anything in between. It could be a live version, it could be an acoustic version, it could be absolutely whatever. So today, August the 12th, is the 224th day of the year. And according to daysoftheyear.com, it is also National Middle Child Day.

competing for attention with the younger ones. But the middle children can also have some interesting traits and almost superpowers within the family. For instance, they can often disappear when it's time for someone to get in trouble, and middle children often learn the important skill of peacemaking and negotiation as they learn how to balance out their older and younger brothers or sisters. Now, of course, not all middle children are alike, but in honour of National Middle Child Day, let's type this into the randomizer and see. I mean, we just heard one possibility for King and Country's Middle of Your Heart. Definitely get a theme of something about being in the middle. That's probably where this is going to land. Yeah, Mercy Me, caught up in the middle. All right, this is a bit of an older one from Mercy Me. Don't hear this one too much anymore, but it's perfect for today. National Middle Child Day, August the 12th. Is Mercy Me and Caught Up in the Middle at the Daily.

0: One of them is where I shake my head to get my hair out of my eyes. 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

0: 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It's Cam here as we're already halfway through the week. Staggering, I know, but all right now, let's get into your latest news.
1: I like to get the daily news.
0: Got some brand new music from Aidan King to tell you about. I can't live without you. All right, a couple of months ago, he released an album with Benjamin William Hastings. It was a collaborative project titled Happy to Be Here. Now, one of the songs on the project was called Waiting to See What God Does. And the pair have just released a brand new live version of it. Here it is.

0: Aiden says, making records in the studio has always been my favourite thing ever, but throughout the process of making that last one with Benjamin, they said that we both knew these songs would feel most complete sung in a room full of people. So here it is.
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0: Still to come on the daily, Josiah Queen is dropping new music this week.
1: Yeah, baby, I'm not Judas. Baby, I'm not thief.
0: I'll give you a sneak peek listen to a song that, well, your vote's decided. We'll cover this off at the news desk. Plus, we've got another look at your artist of the week, Phil Wickham. He dropped his new book yesterday called Everyday Hallelujah. And so to celebrate his release week as our artist of the week, we're hearing Phil talk into the stories behind his songs every single day this week. In fact, we're going to dig into a little bit further about the book as Phil reveals one of the stories that he could have told but didn't make the final edit. Plus, we're going to get you thinking, a question to ponder for our daily thought. How long are you going to put off what you're capable of doing just to continue what you are comfortable doing? Oof. This one hits. We're going to dig deeper next hour at The Daily.
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